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And the music, oh yeah, it slaps.

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1: 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June 13th, united in

0: united in Christ, that they all may be one, as thou, Father, art in me, and I in thee, that they also may be one in us, that the world may believe that thou hast sent me. John chapter 17, verse 21. The solemn, earnest prayer of Christ reaches down along the line to our time. What a position is this for fallen man to attain through obedience, oneness with God through Jesus Christ. To what heights we are permitted to rise if we will have respect unto the recompense of the reward. We are to receive power from God that human nature under the divine working may not always be perverted and not always be under the depraving, corrupting influence of sin. Human nature through Jesus Christ becomes allied to angels. Yes, even to the great God. Those who are truly connected with God will not be at variance with one another. His Spirit ruling in their hearts will create harmony, love, and unity. The opposite of this works in the children of Satan. There is with them a continual contradiction. Strife and envy and jealousy are the ruling elements. The characteristic of the Christian is the meekness of Christ. Benevolence, kindness, mercy, and love originate from infinite wisdom, while the opposite is the unholy fruit of a heart that is not in harmony with Jesus Christ. In union, there is strength. In division, there is weakness and defeat. The most convincing argument we can give to the world of Christ's mission is to be found in perfect unity. In proportion to our unity with Christ will be our power to save souls. If we reach the standard of perfection, our peculiar traits of disposition must be molded in harmony with Christ's will. Then we shall sit together in heavenly places in Christ. Brethren will work together without a thought of collision. Little differences dwelt upon lead to actions that destroy Christian fellowship. Let us keep drawing near to God, and He will draw near to us. Then, as one, we shall reach upward to Him. The churches will be as gardens of the Lord, under His cultivation. God's people will be trees of righteousness, planted by the Lord, and watered with the river of life. Our High Calling, June 13th.
1: I encourage you to be ye doers of the word and not hearers only. Thank you for listening, and be sure to join us tomorrow for your daily devotional reading.

We were going to church every other week. About 19 years old, things really start to make sense for me. I started to go to church for myself. And the pastor wanted to study with me. We came to the study about baptism. And I kind of just shrugged, looked, put my head down, and I said, I'm not ready. He looked me in the eye and said, Jason, you'll never make yourself ready. You know, it's just something you have to do. Put a lot of things behind me, the drinking and smoking, all that stuff stopped. All throughout the time where I've been learning about God, it was just me and God. Comes around up to about August, and I meet this girl. About 2 years in the relationship, we're talking about marriage and everything. We didn't pray, we didn't study together. We were arguing a lot, but we were engaged. I started drinking again. And that was a slow downward spiral into different things, and my devotional life started really weaseling away. When we broke up in 2008, it was heavy for me because, again, being with somebody for that long, it's almost like a divorce. I started to fall back away even more. I remember looking in the mirror, just looking at myself and saying, what are you doing? How can you do this to God? He's brought you so far. And, you know, God really heard my cry. There was a testimony telling at my church, and there's a call, and kids start getting up. A bunch of high school kids start getting up for calls of baptism. I'm back doing the PA system at this time, and I feel just like this urge, just my heart just like ripping out of my chest. And I just have this feeling just to go up. I get up to the front and I just meet the pastor in open arms. I realize that there's so much more to life than just living life for myself. And, you know, falling away, it's not a necessity. But God can work through anything in the bad to make it the good. That's a promise He makes. My name is Jason. I've reclaimed my faith.

He breathes again. The lungs collapsed by suffocating sorrow fill again with fragrant air. The eyes, still shut by Friday's tears, now flicker as the retinas anticipate the brilliant light that once was his. And somewhere deep within, this man of sorrows fully smiles with hope delayed, now irrepressible. All things are finished. All things have just begun. For one delicious moment, creation's sovereign pauses, lingers, savoring the joy now rising in his mind. Uncounted millions will awake some warm spring resurrection morn, convinced of love, inhaling light, and stepping out to life unbound. He who prophesied that we will rise now gathers lilies of his labor, and he is satisfied. Christ breathes again. And so do we, and so will we.

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1: In Proverbs chapter 1, verse 7, the Bible says that fools despise wisdom and instruction. I remember many years ago, before I became a Christian, I was down in Palm Springs, Southern California on a Saturday night having a high time with my buddies. And as we were walking down the main highway 111, we saw a pickup truck rolling down the street in the midst of all these cars. And there was a man in the back of the pickup with a loudspeaker, and he was witnessing for God. And in my youthful foolishness, I looked at that man, and I didn't think he would hear me, but I yelled out. I said, "Hey, you, I'm an atheist. I'm an atheist." Well, that man did hear me, and he leveled his loudspeaker right at my head. And then he said with a booming voice, he said, you are a fool. He said, "One of these days, on the day of judgment, you'll find out that you are on the wrong side." I tell you, those words boomed into my soul, and God used them as part of the process to help me to become a Christian. I was deeply impressed that I don't want to be a fool, and I want to be ready for the day of judgment. Proverbs chapter 1, verse 7, the Bible says, "Fools despise wisdom and instruction." God doesn't want us to be foolish. He doesn't want you to be a fool. He doesn't want us to mock the Bible. He doesn't want us to make fun of Jesus. He doesn't want us to laugh at Bible truth. He wants us to humbly accept what God says, to accept His counsel, and to become wise followers of Jesus Christ. Proverbs 1, verse 7 says, "Fools despise wisdom and instruction." So don't be a fool. Be wise in these last days so you can stand in the day of judgment as a follower of Jesus Christ. You have just heard His voice today.
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0: Warning. 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And the music, oh yeah, it slaps.
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1: 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They went out from us, but they were not of us.

0: They went out from us, but they were not of us. Little children, it is the last time, and as ye have heard that Antichrist shall come, even now are there many Antichrists, whereby we know that it is the last time. 1 John chapter 2, verse 18. Christ told his disciples that they would be delivered up to councils, but he told them also that they were not to be anxious as to how they should vindicate the truth, for he would give them a mouth and wisdom that all their adversaries could not gainsay nor resist. These words were fulfilled at the trial of Stephen and at the trial of Paul, who made Felix tremble as he reasoned of righteousness, temperance, and judgment to come. Whenever persecution takes place, the spectators make decisions either for or against Christ. Because of persecution, many will be offended. The principles of the truth cut directly across their practice, and they will stumble and fall, apostatizing from the faith they once advocated. Many who have professed to love the truth will then show that they have no vital union with the true vine. They will be cut away as branches that bear no fruit, and will be bound up with unbelievers, scoffers, and mockers. Those who apostatize in time of trial will bear false witness and betray their brethren to secure their own safety. They will tell where their brethren are concealed, putting the wolves on their track. Christ has warned us of this, that we may not be surprised at the cruel, unnatural course pursued by friends and relatives. Little children, it is the last time, John writes, and as ye have heard that Antichrist shall come, even now are there many Antichrists, whereby we know that it is the last time. They went out from us, but they were not of us. For if they had been of us, they would no doubt have continued with us. But they went out, that they might be made manifest that they were not all of us. And many false prophets shall arise and shall deceive many. False Christs did arise, deceiving the people and leading great numbers into the desert. Magicians and sorcerers, claiming miraculous power, drew the people after them into the mountain solitudes. But this prophecy was also spoken for the last days. Companies inspired by Satan will be formed to deceive and delude. This will be a sign of the second advent. This passage was taken from the Review and Herald, December 20th, 1898. Our Daily Bread, June 13th.
1: I encourage you to be ye doers of the word and not hearers only. Thank you for listening, and be sure to join us tomorrow for your daily devotional reading.

I grew up in Hungary. At the age of 6, our family moved from Hungary to the United States. The transition from Hungary and Europe in general, it was definitely a change. When I was 14, I started smoking, I did drugs. After I went back to Hungary at the age of 18, I started living a better lifestyle. I stopped drinking, smoking, doing drugs. I was definitely cleaning up. And when I walked past those streets where my local church was, I always had this good feeling. I wasn't quite ready to enter it yet, but I certainly knew that that's where I should be. Came back to the States several years later, and I was feeling lost. I didn't find my purpose, didn't know where to go with life. I was unemployed, I had anxiety issues, just wasn't able to find peace. However, the big change actually happened in my life when the pandemic hit the world. This was, and I still remember the date exactly, it was February 2nd of 2020. I was not feeling too well. I was just kind of blue and depressed and just laying around, and where I, you know, flip on the TV and start channel surfing, and lo and behold, I come across Amazing Facts TV channel on our local cable station. And literally the Holy Spirit just touched my heart at that moment. I was immediately alive again, it seemed. My health changed after that. I stopped eating unhealthy foods and unclean foods. At the end of the series, my desire to get to know Christ even more was growing and was insatiable, it seemed like. I grabbed every opportunity I could. That's all I was doing. I always had the feeling that Pastor Doug is talking to me, that he knows me, that he knows what I'm going through. My testimony wouldn't be complete if I didn't mention my daughter. I hadn't really introduced the Lord to her. At first I told her about the health aspect. From that day on, we started praying together. She was very enthralled and very eager to learn, which brought my faith to a higher level as well, because she was very open to it. She even made the point to say, "Why didn't you tell me this before?" And that's an 8-year-old who is able to understand what is being said, which just speaks volumes that God uses him greatly. So after watching Pastor Doug on my television set, I was introduced to my local church, which I've been attending ever since I'm able. And not only did I find a community, I found other Hungarians that share my faith. We get together often. We support each other. It's just been a blessing beyond words. My name is Angela Kaiser. Thank you for changing my life.

Last star has flickered out. When our last square of daylight has been canceled by the rolling of a stone that crushes everything our hope had built, we grieve like those deceived. We huddle with our frightened peers and wonder just how long a man must walk to get back to his fishing boat, or why Emmaus seems so far. Embarrassed, tortured not with nails, but doubts, we Sabbath with no rest, our minds a fright house of unscripted dreads. If we could wake the dead, we would call life back to the silent lips, the pale hands, as we had watched him do. But there is grief and there is fear, the burnt out moons of this dark night. And yet, beneath the hill, behind the stone, life stirs in answer to a father's call, and he who made the rock some laborer had shaped to close his tomb steps out, reclothes himself with his abundant life, and strides forth like the sun at noon. This day is more than we had dared to dream, but everything we need. Dawn does not break. It builds with rays unstoppable until all shadows disappear. He has risen. Grace still rises. We will rise.

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1: In Ephesians chapter 6, verse 12, Paul wrote that we wrestle not against flesh and blood, but against principalities, against powers. I remember many years ago, before I became a Christian, it was about 4 in the morning, and I was in a Denny's restaurant with a girl that I had met at a discotheque. And as we were talking together, she looked at me and she said, "Steve, let me tell you a story." She said, "Some time ago, I was at a party and I was watching this girl across the room who was drinking alcohol. She had all kinds of men around her. She was acting very suggestive and just evil. And as I looked at her, watching her, all of a sudden, something mysterious happened. It was like my eyes were opened and I could see the invisible world. And I saw all of these dark, sinister forms surrounding this girl. And then she looked at me and she said, "Steve, I think I saw the devil. I think I saw the devil." And I don't know if she did or not, but I wouldn't be surprised, because the Bible is very clear that there is a visible world and an invisible world, and we are in a battle between the forces of God and the devil, between good angels and evil angels, and we need to know that, and we need to make decisions to be on God's side and to resist the devil and his evil angels. Ephesians chapter 6, verse 12 says, "We wrestle not against flesh and blood, but against principalities, against powers, against the rulers of the darkness of this world, against spiritual wickedness in high places." The only way that we can combat an invisible enemy is if we have God and His power and the Holy Spirit and His love in our hearts. We wrestle not against flesh and blood, the Bible says. We need to understand that and stand for Jesus. You have just heard His Voice Today.
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1: Maranatha, the Lord is coming. A devotional by Ellen White. 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
2: The beast left its mark on the pages of time.

0: Sabbath versus Sunday issue joins. The third angel followed them, saying with a loud voice, "If any man worship the beast and his image and receive his mark in his forehead or in his hand, the same shall drink of the wine of the wrath of God." Revelation chapter 14, verses 9 and 10. Heretofore, those who presented the truths of the third angel's message have often been regarded as mere alarmists. Their predictions that religious intolerance would gain control in the United States, that church and state would unite to persecute those who keep the commandments of God, have been pronounced groundless and absurd. But as the question of enforcing Sunday observance is widely agitated, the event so long doubted and disbelieved is seen to be approaching, and the third message will produce an effect which it could not have had before. Men of faith and prayer will be constrained to go forth with holy zeal, declaring the words which God gives them. The sins of Babylon will be laid open. The fearful results of enforcing the observances of the church by civil authority, the inroads of spiritualism, the stealthy but rapid progress of the papal power, all will be unmasked. By these solemn warnings, the people will be stirred. As the people go to their former teachers with the eager inquiry, "Are these things so?" the ministers present fables, prophesy smooth things to soothe their fears and quiet the awakened conscience. But since many refuse to be satisfied with the mere authority of men and demand a plain, "Thus saith the Lord," the popular ministry, like the Pharisees of old, filled with anger as their authority is questioned, will denounce the message as of Satan and stir up the sin-loving multitudes to revile and persecute those who proclaim it. As the controversy extends into new fields and the minds of the people are called to God's downtrodden law, Satan is astir. The power attending the message will only madden those who oppose it. The clergy will put forth almost superhuman efforts to shut away the light, lest it should shine upon their flocks. By every means at their command, they will endeavor to suppress the discussion of these vital questions. The church appeals to the strong arm of the civil power, and in this work, papists and Protestants unite. Maranatha, the Lord is coming.
1: I encourage you to be ye doers of the word and not hearers only. Thank you for listening, and be sure to join us tomorrow for your daily devotional reading.

0: I was raised Catholic, and it never taught me the love of Christ. In fact, you didn't really hear a whole lot about Christ. You heard a lot about God, but it taught me the fear of God and nothing about a relationship. I started getting into partying and drinking and trying to fill that empty hole. Got into multiple relationships with men, and none of them were good. I got on my knees and I asked the Lord, I need help. I need you. My son, living in a different state, called me and told me his girlfriend and him were going to church and asked me how long it had been since I'd gone. And I said it had been a while. And so he challenged me to go to church in Spokane while he was going to church in his state at the same time. And so I said, okay, I'll do that, son. That sounds good. So since I asked the Lord to take direction of my life, I had been praying for him to open avenues for me. So I went to church and I really enjoyed it. Then I was invited to the prophecy seminar that Amazing Facts was putting on. That was a life changer right there, going to those seminars. I think I only missed one, and it went on for 8 weeks. And there was like two or three nights a week. Very, very intense. In the Amazing Facts seminar, I learned the truth. I'd never heard near half of what I'd learned in that seminar. Everything was backed up by the Bible. And as a child, growing up in the Catholic religion, not knowing the love of God and just the fear of God, but then when I got into the Amazing Facts seminar, really started learning the love of God, and I started feeling the forgiveness and the good things that I'd never really been taught. And so then when we talked about getting baptized, I was so excited about it. So after I was baptized, I was starting fresh. It was just a fresh new start, and it was wonderful. I can't even describe the feeling I had when I came up out of the water. My journey with Christ didn't stop there. I'm, you know, searching different avenues, and since I love Amazing Facts and what it's done for me, I tune into their Doug Batchelor's radio show each day. Started ordering the Amazing Facts study guides. I started with Written in Stone. I just want to be so firm in my belief and understand and be able to answer any questions any of my friends or anybody that I meet has for me. I want to be able to share with people because I want them to have the freedom that I have gained through Christ, and the forgiveness that I didn't think was possible, and the love that I didn't think was possible. I know why they call it Amazing Facts, because it's amazing the facts that you learn from them, because it's the truth. So I'm really excited to continue my journey and continue with Amazing Facts teaching me the truth. My name is Nancy. Thank you for changing my life.
1: This is my faith, we proudly say, and point to doctrines, dogma, sacred books. These I believe, we chorus as we sit in church, surrounded by the arsenal of arguments built up to counter unbelief. But what is faith at 3 a.m., when worries gather in the dark like spiders on the ceiling? What is our trust when feverish loved ones groan and fret, and we feel helpless to relieve their pain? The heart of faith is trusting in God's unrelenting love, much more than lining up beliefs or getting answers to our prayers. To be assured of His affection, to know His hand on us, His salve for all our wounds, His quiet but all kindly grace, this is the bond that makes faith powerful and real. Be sure of this, Jesus says, I am with you always, even to the end of the age. Christ is never absent. The truths we teach are, at their best, descriptions of our trust in grace. The love we never earned and don't deserve is lavished on us just because God's heart is love. When we trust deeply, We speak well of God. We tell God's truth. So stay in grace.

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1: In Deuteronomy chapter 6, verse 5, the Bible says, "You shall love the Lord your God with all your heart." I have a little girl. Her name is Abigail Rose Wolberg. She's only 4. And the things that come out of her mouth, they just amaze me. One time she said, "Daddy," she said, when Jesus made Adam out of the dirt in the beginning of the world, did he need to wash his hands?" That touched my heart. And then she said, "Daddy, when Jesus makes the world again, at the end of the world and makes it all brand new, can we help him?" Amazing little things that come out of little girl's mouth. But the most powerful thing that I think I've ever heard her say had to do with God and His love. She said to me, she said, "Daddy, I love my stuffed animals." She actually sleeps with them at night almost every night. But she said, "Daddy, I love Jesus even more than I love my stuffed animals." And for this little girl who just is crazy about stuffed animals, that really means a lot. The Bible says in Deuteronomy chapter 6, verse 5, that we are to love the Lord our God with all of our hearts. God wants us to love Him more than things, more than toys, more than the stuffed animals of this world, if you understand what I mean. There's nothing that we should love and cherish more than our relationship with Jesus Christ. He's done everything for us. He made us, He loves us, and He died on a cross for our sins, and He rose from the dead. And the Bible says again that we are to love the Lord our God with all of our hearts. You have just heard from the Bible, His Voice Today.
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When the walls hold you in shadow and the architect's your hand, unexpected.

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ADHD. My mom had to medicate me just to get through the day because I was just super aggressive and just nuts. And got into a lot of trouble. Was an alcoholic from at least 12 years old on. Just a problem child, constantly in trouble in school. Got into high school, I got into a lot of fights. My parents and I both decided that joining the Air Force would be my best choice to keep me out of trouble. I actually had to go through basic training twice because I needed an attitude adjustment. After I finally got out of there in Texas, went to another place in Texas for my training. After there, I got my first duty station, which is Germany. And when I got there, I got in with the worst of the worst crowd. So I thought my high school friends were bad. Well, these guys were really, really bad. Took me under their wing, and I was their protege, if you could say. We drank and we partied really hard over there. After about a year and a half of being in Germany and just partying like a rock star, life wasn't really that fulfilling. I mean, I was having a great time on the outside, but inside I knew something was dying, something was wrong. One night, I was flicking through my channels in my dorm, and I got to this channel. I still remember it. It's channel 82, and it was just crystal clear, and I didn't have any channels that were crystal clear. I had never seen it before. There was this guy, this preacher, and I was just about to change it because I didn't really want to hear anything about religion, and he said the word Antichrist. He was taking his Bible, and he was comparing things with history, and I thought that was really interesting, and I never actually studied my Bible before. I was embarrassed of Christianity back then, so I would sneak back to work after hours. I'd ride my bike back to work where they had a computer, and I would get online, and without anybody being able to see, you know, I would get online and start doing this Bible research on this amazing facts site. And I went through their online Bible school. I learned so much, and I came to a point of a crisis, I guess. I'm learning these awesome biblical truths right now, yet they contradict what I was taught growing up. And there was one thing that I heard through all these prophecy series I was watching that just kind of stuck with me, and that was Rome is the city of seven hills, and that's where the beast sits. So I said, well, I'm gonna go test this one out. So I ditched my drinking buddies for a long weekend. We had a 4-day weekend coming up, and I flew down to Rome. And I was specifically looking for the city of seven hills, and I thought they would be seven great big mountains, you know. So I'm like coming into Rome, and I'm looking out the window, and like Rome is as flat as a pancake. So I'm like, these guys are liars, dude. I've been duped. And I finally, I get on a double-decker tour bus as soon as I get in there, and I put the headphones in, hit the English button, and it says, oh, welcome to Rome, the city of seven hills. And I'm like, what in the world? Okay, so that's true. Wow, it's awesome. They've never lied to me. Everything they've said was true, straight from the Bible. So I was like, hey, I want to get baptized. And in July of 2005, right after I turned 21, and I was always excited about turning 21 because I could finally go to the bars, but by that time I was done with it. You know, I had stopped, and I said, I'm going to get baptized. So July 2005, I got baptized. My name is Nick. I want to thank you for changing my life.

We always celebrate first moments, and gladly so. The day that we were born, and every year thereafter. First day of school, first day at a new job, the day we gave our brokenness to Jesus. These launching points are how we start our stories. Everything unfolds from how it all began. But only one day in 365 can be a birthday. And starting school was just the easy part. We learn in time the difference between the starting and staying, between beginning and becoming. Thousands of uncelebrated days make up each life, including lives of faith. Remember just as clearly as you can the day you gave your life to Jesus, the day when you responded to His grace and felt the liberating power of sins forgiven, pasts redeemed, and hopes relit. But then go on to see how staying with the Savior changes all the ordinary hours when nothing glamorous is happening. Does Christ sit with you in the tedium of work? Or pace the hallways of your house when little ones need comfort? Does Jesus walk the twisting roads where school and job and money intersect beside you, near you, even when you're anxious? The grace once given is still given, day by day, hour by hour, for Jesus is more focused on the journey than on how it all began. My grace is sufficient for you, He says, for my power is made perfect in weakness. It's in the low points of the road, where darkness reigns and doubts are reigning, that we learn to trust the promise He still makes. I am with you always, even to the end of the world. Trust the traveling with Jesus, and stay in grace.

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0: the sustaining Spirit. And God is able to make all grace abound toward you, that ye always, having all sufficiency in all things, may abound to every good work. 2 Corinthians chapter 9, verse 8. We rise at 5 o'clock, eat at 6:30, and then the men take the team to the tent and devote 1.5 hours to Bible class and talking together, comparing their experiences of the day previous, and are instructed in regard to the orderly habits they should cultivate and the necessity of overcoming every defect in character. This is a school for them which they all need very much. The L's are good-spirited boys, but have great deficiencies, no order, neglect the simplest duties in caretaking, leave things undone right before their faces. It is a time now for them to obtain a fitness for the work, or give it up and take up that part of their education which has received no attention until they develop a well-balanced character. Until this is done, they will never be fit to go alone and do anything. We all need more of the Spirit of God, more earnest faith, more constant, earnest prayer, that we may discern the grievous imperfections of our best works and our entire inability of ourselves to meet the divine standard. Oh, the greatness of the work to save souls! How few feel it! How few are doing all they can to gather souls to Christ. Satan is working with his might, persevering, diligent, untiring, while many who profess the truth are asleep, doing nothing to save souls, not even living the truth they profess. It is no tame testimony that will meet the people. We must reach the people through God. We must be flexible in the hands of God to be molded as clay in the hands of the potter. There is sufficiency in the grace of God for every hour of conflict, for every hour of trial. Let us take hold of God more firmly. His Spirit will help. His Spirit will strengthen and sustain. As we come nearer to God, we shall be conscious of our own nothingness and learn to depend more upon Jesus Christ. And then we shall obtain clear evidence of the love of Jesus. We shall see the goodness and mercy of God displayed in the orderings of His providence. This Day with God, June 13th.
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0: was born into a Christian family. My grandparents were missionaries. My great-grandparents were missionaries in Africa. Probably up until sixth grade or so, I really had a close walk with the Lord. Unfortunately, I made some very poor life decisions at that time. I started not only smoking weed when I was 16, I started selling weed. My father never drank, never smoked or chewed tobacco or all these other things. He had found weed in my room and in my car and stuff like that. I got married when I was, 20 years old. At the wedding, I remember my father telling me, Matt, I don't think you should go through with getting married. That was the last time I ever saw my dad. 1 week later, I was at a music festival. I'd eaten mushrooms, so I'm hallucinating to an extent. And then all of a sudden, I'm getting calls from my uncle. And he tells me my dad passed. A week later, at his funeral, his sister, she came up and confronted me in front of his casket and says, Matt, you killed your dad. It's like what you did drove your dad to have the heart attack he did. I was already broken at that time, and that really just finished me off. Like, I had no self-worth. And I started to believe, maybe I did kill my dad. During this era, I was just a really highly functioning addict and alcoholic. There was, always this justification that the Lord knows how much I'm hurting. The Lord knows that I need to be able to smoke weed or drink to numb the pain. If it's not illegal, according to the law of men, God's not going to hold me accountable for it. And that's really because I was looking at the wrong law. I was looking at the law of men and not the law of God. Through this time, I pretty much went to church every Sunday still. And so I began to read the Bible again. Every morning I started off reading for a half hour. And that half hour turned into an hour. And that hour turned into an hour and a half and 2 hours. And it began a process in which Jesus was pulling me in. And I was falling in love with Jesus all over again. One of my good friends, he downloaded this app on my phone for me, the Amazing Facts app. I started watching sermons from Pastor Doug in regards to keeping the Sabbath holy. And so I thought, I'm not going to smoke weed on the Sabbath. I'm not going to drink any alcohol. And it was the slow process of me giving the Lord over one by one various things, whether it was chewing tobacco or cigarettes or drinking. And it became a joy to give him those things.
1: About a year and a half later, I enrolled in AFCO, Amazing Facts Center of Evangelism, and the experience there was amazing. It has made a huge difference in my comfort with being able to share the gospel with others and being able to share what the Lord has done in my life.
0: It was at that time that God said, you know what, you know I've forgiven you, but you haven't forgiven yourself for the death of your father. Just knowing that he forgave me for something that I could not forgive myself for allowed me to forgive myself for it. It set me free in a way that all the pressure of life was gone. There's really no way that I would be where I am in my relationship with the Lord right now without having the Amazing Facts app on my phone. And it's through his great love that I have my life

Does God love us more when we deny ourselves chocolate or raspberry ice cream or long, delicious afternoons in the backyard hammock? Ask some people of faith and they'll say yes and quote Jesus as the proof. If any want to become my followers, let them deny themselves and take up their cross daily and follow me. But this is the same Jesus who went to weddings and banquets, laughed easily and often, spent afternoons playing with children, and frequently withdrew from the hectic pace of serving others to be renewed by peace and prayer and greenery. What needs denying every day in every way isn't the rightful enjoyment of life in the body for which we were created. It's the ultimately ungodly idea that we can save ourselves, redeem ourselves, or work our way back into God's favor by things we do or don't. For by grace you have been saved through faith, and this is not your own doing. It is the gift of God. Grace is all about deeper, joyful living. Jesus said, "I came that they may have life and have it abundantly." That fuller life awaits you. Claim it now and stay in grace.

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1: The first verse in the Bible says, "In the beginning, God created the heavens and the earth." The Bible does not teach a big bang, as commonly understood by evolutionists. About a year ago, I was with my family driving on a highway down in Southern California, and we saw a big dinosaur on the side of the road, and my kids just were wanting to see it. So we pulled over, and we actually found out that this was it was a hollow dinosaur. We went inside and found out that it was a museum that was teaching Bible truth, not evolution. And we were amazed at that and very pleased. As we walked in and looked around, there were all kinds of books that were showing us the wonders of creation, looking at the human eye, looking at the heart, the lungs, the liver, the body, and how amazing every single human cell is inside of our bodies. The likelihood of evolution is about as likely as a tornado going through a junkyard and producing a 747. Or a dictionary. It's just really impossible. Life is too complex. Everything is too amazing. There's no way that it went in history from the Big Bang to the goo and eventually to you. It just didn't happen that way. In Genesis chapter 1, verse 1, the first verse of the Bible is very, very clear how we got here, and this is how we know the truth and how we can get ready for heaven. Genesis 1:1 says, "In the beginning, God created the heavens and the earth." This is Bible truth. Don't buy evolution. It's a theory. It's a lie. It's not true. You have just heard His voice today.
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And the music, oh yeah, it slaps.

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1: Our Daily Bread, June 13th. They went out from us, but they were not of us.

They went out from us, but they were not of us. Little children, it is the last time, and as ye have heard that Antichrist shall come, even now are there many Antichrists, whereby we know that it is the last time. 1 John chapter 2, verse 18. Christ told his disciples that they would be delivered up to councils, but he told them also that they were not to be anxious as to how they should vindicate the truth, for he would give them a mouth and wisdom that all their adversaries could not gainsay nor resist. These words were fulfilled at the trial of Stephen and at the trial of Paul, who made Felix tremble as he reasoned of righteousness, temperance, and judgment to come. Whenever persecution takes place, the spectators make decisions either for or against Christ. Because of persecution, many will be offended. The principles of the truth cut directly across their practice, and they will stumble and fall, apostatizing from the faith they once advocated. Many who have professed to love the truth will then show that they have no vital union with the true vine. They will be cut away as branches that bear no fruit, and will be bound up with unbelievers, scoffers, and mockers. Those who apostatize in time of trial will bear false witness and betray their brethren to secure their own safety. They will tell where their brethren are concealed, putting the wolves on their track. Christ has warned us of this, that we may not be surprised at the cruel, unnatural course pursued by friends and relatives. Little children, it is the last time, John writes, and as ye have heard that Antichrist shall come, even now are there many Antichrists.

0: Christ's, whereby we know that it is the last time. They went out from us, but they were not of us. For if they had been of us, they would no doubt have continued with us. But they went out, that they might be made manifest that they were not all of us. And many false prophets shall arise, and shall deceive many. False Christs did arise, deceiving the people, and leading great numbers into the desert. Magicians and sorcerers, claiming miraculous power, drew the people after them into the mountain solitudes. But this prophecy was also spoken for the last days. Companies inspired by Satan will be formed to deceive and delude. This will be a sign of the second advent. This passage was taken from the Review and Herald, December 20th, 1898. Our Daily Bread, June 13th.
1: I encourage you to be ye doers of the word and not hearers only. Thank you for listening, and be sure to join us tomorrow for your daily devotional reading.

My testimony does start before I was born. My mother was 8.5 months pregnant with me, and my father, whom I never knew, took a butcher knife to her and threatened to harm her, kill her. My religious background, I was Catholic. The priest, when he would get up and give a sermon, it would be maybe one little scripture out of a text and built a whole scenario around it, so we really weren't learning anything. My mom remarried when I was about 5 years old, just out of the second grade, going into the third grade, when the physical abuse started from my stepfather, especially the man in my life that came through my life. Even after that, it became hard to trust. There's got to be more to life than what's going on. The question is, where is God? I was missing something that I needed, and I needed it desperately already. And I said, God, you know, I am so tired of searching, so tired. I need the truth. I need your truth, the truth, not what anybody else says is the truth, but your truth, God. And I need it now. My friend and I, we were browsing at a bookstore. I was finding different DVDs that were on the shelf, and I found this one that was The Final Events by Amazing Facts and Doug Batchelor. With Pastor Doug and the way he taught, I loved the fact that he didn't preach to you. He talked to you. His method was question and answer, and so the questions that he would pose were questions I would have asked anyway. But then he came and gave answers strictly right from the Bible. They were not his answers or what he thought the answer should be. He pulled scripture out, scripture from scripture to scripture, and showed you how the Bible explains itself. It's hard to explain how much it has helped me to grow. For me, it has been the journey of knowing that God loves me no matter what. But also, it's been very important because on understanding the Bible, I understand too that forgiveness is a really central part of our life. And in order to let the fear go away, I have to forgive. I have to forgive my father for what he did. I have to forgive my stepfather for what he did. And I have to forgive myself for holding on. If I hadn't found Doug Batchelor, I don't know if I'd be here. That warmth that he has, that deep feeling, that desire that he has for people to know God, I think that resonates with me, and that's why I find Amazing Facts amazing. I found a brochure that was the Revelation seminar coming up from the church that it was. I didn't realize where it was going to be, but I said, I got to go to this. And I walked through the doors, and I looked around, and I said, thank you, God, I'm home. I have finally come home. Sorry. It was important to finally know the truth. My name is Julia.

When our last star has flickered out, when our last square of daylight has been canceled by the rolling of a stone that crushes everything our hope had built, we grieve like those deceived. We huddle with our frightened peers and wonder just how long a man must walk to get back to his fishing boat, or why Emmaus seems so far. Embarrassed, tortured not with nails but doubts, we Sabbath with no rest, our minds a fright house of unscripted dreads. If we could wake the dead, we would call life back to the silent lips, the pale hands, as we had watched him do. But there is grief and there is fear, the burnt out moons of this dark night. And yet, beneath the hill, behind the stone, life stirs in answer to a father's call, and he who made the rock some laborer had shaped to close his tomb steps out, reclothes himself with his abundant life, and strides forth like the sun at noon. This day is more than we had dared to dream, but everything we need. Dawn does not break. It builds with rays unstoppable until all shadows disappear. He has risen. Grace still rises. We will rise.

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1: In John 14, verse 6, Jesus said, "I am the way, the truth, and the life. No man comes to the Father but by me." I've done a lot of traveling, and I've been to London. I don't know if you've been there or not, but if you go, you know that they have a marvelous subway system. And there's one particular subway station under the ground, and it's called the Charing Cross. Charing Cross. And I've been told that there's actually a cross there that serves as a reference point for travelers. I heard a story once about a little girl about 5 years old, and somehow she got lost in London. And she sat down on a street corner and started to cry. A policeman who was walking the beat stopped and looked at her and said, "Little girl, why are you crying?" And she said, "Because I'm lost." So the policeman said, "Well, tell me where you live and I'll take you there." And she said, I don't know where I live." He said, "Give me your address." "What about your address?" She said, "I don't know my address." And then he said, "Well, give me your phone number and I'll call your parents and they'll pick you up and take you home." And she said, I don't know my phone number." So frustrated, the policeman said, "Little girl, what do you know?" And the girl thought about it. And then she remembered the subway station and that cross. And she said to the policeman, she said, "Mr. Policeman, if you can take me to the cross, I can find my way home from there." What a powerful message for us today. The same is true for you and for me. The only way that we're going to get to heaven is through Jesus Christ and through the cross, through what He did for us 2,000 years ago, where He died for our sins and rose from the dead. In John 14, verse 6, Jesus said, "I am the way, the truth, and the life. No man comes to the Father but by me." You have just heard from the Bible, His voice today.
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1: This Day with God, a devotional by Ellen White. June 13th, The Sustaining Spirit.

the sustaining spirit. And God is able to make all grace abound toward you, that ye always, having all sufficiency in all things, may abound to every good work. 2 Corinthians chapter 9, verse 8. We rise at 5 o'clock, eat at 6:30, and then the men take the team to the tent and devote 1.5 hours to Bible class and talking together, comparing their experiences of the day previous, and are instructed in regard to the orderly habits they should cultivate and the necessity of overcoming every defect in character. This is a school for them which they all need very much. The L's are good-spirited boys, but have great deficiencies. No order, neglect the simplest duties in caretaking, leave things undone right before their faces. It is a time now for them to obtain a fitness for the work, or give it up and take up that part of their education which has received no attention until they develop a well-balanced character. Until this is done, they will never be fit to go alone and do anything. We all need more of the Spirit of God, more earnest faith, more constant, earnest prayer, that we may discern the grievous imperfections of our best works and our entire inability of ourselves to meet the divine standard. Oh, the greatness of the work to save souls! How few feel it! How few are doing all they can to gather souls to Christ. Satan is working with his might, persevering, diligent, untiring, while many who profess the truth are asleep, doing nothing to save souls, not even living the truth they profess. It is no tame testimony that will meet the people. We must reach the people through God. We must be flexible in the hands of God to be molded as clay in the hands of the potter. There is sufficiency in the grace of God for every hour of conflict, for every hour of trial. Let us take hold of God more firmly. His Spirit will help. His Spirit will strengthen and sustain. As we come nearer to God, we shall be conscious of our own nothingness and learn to depend more upon Jesus Christ, and then we shall obtain clear evidence of the

0: love of Jesus, we shall see the goodness and mercy of God displayed in the orderings of His providence. This Day with God, June 13th.
1: I encourage you to be ye doers of the word and not hearers only. Thank you for listening, and be sure to join us tomorrow for your daily devotional reading.

I grew up in a Christian home, mostly at my grandparents. My mom addicted to drugs, alcohol, you name it. My dad, he worked all the time. My grandfather, he was a very strong Christian man. Every weekend, we'd be at church, no matter what. Eventually, at 9 years old, I became baptized. As I grew older into adulthood, I fell away from the church. I tested out of high school and got a job working security. I was a correctional officer, worked out at the airport. I did a lot of different things. I got into drugs, alcohol, pornography. I'd fall away from that and get back into church. But then those temptations came. It was just like a magnet. Before I knew it, I had Homeland Security at my door. At that point, I thought my life was over. When they took me before the judge, it was a very scary situation. I pled guilty. I knew I was in the wrong. And I knew that at some point, I had to accept and pay the price for what I did. I went to a federal prison. I got sentenced to 6 years. When I got there, I realized that I needed to get back to God. It was not just a logical choice, it was the only really good choice. I don't think that I was really expecting the heart to be changed. It started with me just reading my Bible. A lot of the other inmates, they would send off for the Amazing Facts brochures. Whenever somebody would be done with them, I would just pick them up. Those gave me an opportunity to learn more. And that's how I spent most of my spare time. Other inmates started to notice. They wanted to know if they could study with me. And I said, yeah, by all means, yeah. It started to increase, you know, going from just a few people to 10, 20, 25 different people that were there. The Amazing Facts brochures changed all our lives. It felt good to be able to help others. When I first got out, I thought, now what am I going to do? I was able to go to the homeless shelter. The probation officer wouldn't allow me to stay anywhere else. Not a very good experience, but they had a men's Bible study, and I started volunteering. They were hungry for the Word of God, so I decided to step in. I am in a much better place than what I was. Right now, it seems like every day is a good day.

My story of grace starts with an admission I was wrong, lost, stubbornly resistant, and will be many times before my journey is complete. In the overarching narrative of grace, there's only one who ever got it truly right. Only one who both believed and lived perfectly. It was Jesus, not me, who never needed to apologize or make amends or ask forgiveness for a fault. And so the community that gathers around him, the believers who follow him wherever he goes, are men and women increasingly aware of their own brokenness. They know that every heart has corners where the Spirit doesn't yet dwell. Unredeemed attitudes, prejudices, rusting vats of bitterness. In grace, they bring these to the light where each may be identified, confessed, and yes, through grace, forgiven. A legal religion more committed to correctness than redemption will always chase away the broken and the flawed, for they can never seem to measure up. But Jesus says to all discouraged by their deficits in holiness, "Come to me, all you who labor and are heavily burdened, and I will give you rest." By grace, we can still build communities where apologies abound and forgiveness flourishes. The future of our healing starts today. So stay in grace.

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1: In 2 Corinthians chapter 4, verse 4, the Bible says that the God of this world has blinded the minds of them which do not believe in the glorious gospel of Jesus Christ. A number of years ago, I was traveling in New Zealand with a friend of mine, and we were on a back road, a dirty, dusty road, and as we were traveling through the woods, we looked ahead of us, and I saw this rabbit. He ran right out in the middle of the road. And as the car got closer, he sort of panicked, and he started running around, but then he froze. And he was fixed on the headlights of the car. And as we got closer and closer, I kept thinking to myself, come on, rabbit, get out of the way. But he didn't. And as we approached him and finally got to where he was, we felt a thud under the car, and that was the end of that rabbit. And as I thought about that later, I thought, isn't that just the way it is with so many of us in this world? We are blinded by Hollywood, by the ways of the world, by the entertainment movies, and all the things that technology has to offer, and we do not see the glorious gospel of Jesus Christ. Don't let it happen to you. In 2 Corinthians 4, verse 4, the Bible says that the God of this world has blinded the minds of those who do not believe in the glorious gospel of Jesus Christ. Jesus is more glorious than the ways of this world. He loves us, and He's offering us heaven, the New Jerusalem, an eternal home, and everlasting life. So don't be blinded by the devil and his ways so that you miss out on a beautiful heaven. 2 Corinthians 4, verse 4 warns of the God of this world who has blinded the minds of those who do not believe in the gospel of Jesus Christ. You have just heard His voice today.
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0: amazing facts change lives. Douglas Robbins, From Prison to Pardoned.
1: I know that if it wasn't for amazing facts and the Word of God, that if it wasn't for going to prison, that I would probably truly either be on death row or in the grave today. And at the age of 14, my father passed away, and it really was a crushing blow in my life. And I really got down, discouraged, and really, to be honest with you, I lost all interest to live. And I started getting with the wrong crowd, and started smoking, and it just escalated to drinking beer, and it just kept going, and ended up in Jackson Prison at the age of 41. When you go to prison, you have to sign up for a job detail, because you have to have some money to buy the necessities in life that you need that they don't supply. So I took the yard detail, and my first day out in the call out, I heard this guy quoting scriptures to these men, and because of that man, I started studying with him, and studied for over 2 years. And Pastor James Hoard come in, I think he come in with three other members, and they had the Millennium of Prophecy series by Doug Batchelor. We played that, and I watched every one of those, did all the complete lesson, and I wrote Amazing Facts, and I did the study guides there, all, I think there's 27 of them or something, and then even did the advanced group, and on February 3rd, 2003, I got baptized in Sault Ste. Marie, Michigan at Hiawatha Correctional Facility. It was the greatest thing ever happened in my life, because I found a piece of the puzzle that had been missing in my life. I thank God, and I know He's had a calling on my life. I know that it wasn't Him that sent me to prison. It was my own action, but He allowed it to be turned into a blessing. I wrote Doug Batchelor, and he even sent me a copy of his Richest Caveman story. And I handed that story, that book out so many times to other prisoners in prison there that I would literally have to glue it together, because they would fold it back or whatever, and the bindings, the pages would come off. And I finally ended up writing him, and he sent me six more copies of the Richest Caveman story. And everyone that I shared that with, they said, wow, it was a fantastic book. They said, do you have any more like it? And my goal in prison was to one day get out and attend Amazing Facts Center of Evangelism. Today I'm here at Amazing Facts School of Evangelism. Many out there do not know the truth, and many have been taught in the wrong teachings and the false teachings, I should say, but I know that Doug Batchelor and Amazing Facts, that they truly are focused and they truly are out to do the work. Amazing Facts has been brought on for a time such as this.

We haven't lived the same life stories or even understood each other from the start. Our differences are many and profound. Our ancestors didn't share the same small towns in Poland, Ghana, Mississippi, or Nebraska. We didn't attend the same schools, have similar access to good jobs, like the same food or music at our picnics, or experience equal pay or equal justice. We hurt differently, but we know what pain is. We grieve our losses and celebrate our joys in ways uniquely meaningful to us. We may share faith, but not the same one. Our beliefs are often different. And yet we choose to walk together, trusting that the time we spend in listening and in telling will build trust, ease conflicts. We can share a kind and valued humanity as sons and daughters of a loving Father. For the grace of God has appeared, bringing salvation to all. The miles ahead are dusty and unknowable. And yet we choose, because of grace, to take the next step forward on the road. We trust the miles we share and stories we tell to lead us to God's gracious destination. So walk with me and let me learn from you. And we will stay in grace.

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1: In Romans chapter 5, verse 1, the Bible says that we are justified by faith and we have peace with God through our Lord Jesus Christ. The more we trust in Jesus and what He did for us outside of us, the more we can have peace with God on the inside. A number of years ago, when my family first moved to Idaho, we bought a wood-burning stove and started cranking up the wood, cutting our own wood and heating our house. And I was amazed that after about 4 months of wood burning, I opened the door of the stove one day, and instead of the smoke going up, it came out into my house. And it took me quite a while, because I wasn't raised in the country but in the city, to figure out what was going on. And finally, I had the answer. What I needed to do was to go up on top of my roof and get my brush and clean out my pipe. And once the problem was solved up there, because all the creosote and the soot had gathered up in the pipe, that then the smoke wouldn't go into my house down below. And as I think about that little story, it's just like our lives. You can't solve the smoke of sin in your life, the problem in your life, by looking inside of you. You have to look up. You have to look at Jesus. You have to trust in Him and what He did for you a long time ago on the cross. And the more we trust in Jesus outside of us, up above us, He's in heaven, then the more we will have forgiveness and peace and power inside of us. The more you trust in what God did outside, the greater power you'll have inside. That's the message of the Bible. And then all the smoke of sin will be cleared away through the power of the Holy Spirit. The Bible says in Romans 5, verse 1, that being justified by faith in God and in Jesus, we have peace with God through our Lord Jesus Christ. You have just heard His voice today.
0: If you enjoyed this short devotional with Steve Wolberg, you can hear more messages.

Warning. Side effects of listening to KWJD include sudden joy, smiling for no reason, and unexpected praise breaks. That's 92.1 FM, KWJD, live from Onalaska, Washington, because faith meets the airwaves here. And the music, oh yeah, it slaps.

I grew up in a Christian home in the suburbs of Washington, D.C. My mom would take me to see the fireworks on 4th of July downtown. My parents both went to church, but they didn't have the best relationship. So by about the time I was 10, you know, they had reached a point where they were splitting up and divorcing. When you've got something like that in the home, it kind of spills down to the children. They don't really know it, but they're absorbing that, and their character and the way they develop is kind of affected by that. As life went on, things started coming into my life that were definitely going against probably the ways that my mom wanted me to brought up. Music was starting to have a role in my life, where I was listening to music that we never listened to in the home, like hard rock, psychedelic rock. I went on to boarding school, and I really loved the experience, but I was starting to get a little bit more involved with drinking. You know, like anything that's unhealthy for you, it can create a bad habit or become an addiction. And I got really depressed. It was the type of depression where you're just in agony for hours. I mean, you're just wailing, crying by yourself in your room. I decided that the best way to handle it would be to commit suicide. So I took a bottle of about 50 pills of Benadryl. I woke up the next morning, you know, and I was like, wow, you know, I'm alive. As years went on, I was developing these ideas in my life as like, who are you? What's gonna make you special? And I just really pursued this idea of wanting to make it as a pilot. And I got the ratings that I eventually needed to become a flight instructor. Went on to work for a small freight company in New England. Went on to fly for FedEx. I thought, man, this is it. This is the greatest thing ever. You know, I'm like, you've arrived. You know, this lifestyle that I was building, I mean, it really kind of come together. But yet, my life was incomplete. Because of the addictions and the patterns that I had in my life, I was always going back to those things that were separating me from God. When I was at home on my days off, I'd go out and have a great time with my friends. I'd go home by myself, and all the stuff would just come back. It's like you couldn't escape it. So not too much long after that, I met my wife, Dara, and I started going to church with her. It kind of revived something in me, and I started seeking the Lord. About that time that year, my stepdad, he had his niece visiting, and they gave me a disc. It had the links to an entire Amazing Facts prophecy series on it. I couldn't stop watching it. I just really liked the way that Pastor Doug preaches. He was so clear and so easy to understand. I started seeing Jesus in the Bible. You know, I'd said that these addictions had come into my life, but when the Lord took hold of my life, He actually took all those out.

Do you want a better life? A life of clarity and purpose, filled with strength and kindness? We seek it on the self-help shelves of every dying bookstore, or hope to find new fire in our Kindles. 1,000 authors sell us dreams of well-toned self-improvement built on buying exercise equipment, attending costly seminars, finding confidence at work, and getting what we want in marriage. They all assert a common fallacy, that we have untapped power in us, power to reinvent ourselves. Energy and perseverance that never have shown up before, and disciplines that usually last like water-only diets. There's just one power that changes from within. And it's a force from outside us, the grace of Christ who says he comes to live in us. Paul the Apostle said it well, "It is no longer I who live, but it is Christ who lives in me." To believers, Paul wrote, "I pray that according to the riches of his glory, he may grant that you may be strengthened in your inner being with power through his Spirit, and that Christ may dwell in your hearts through faith." Grace gives us power to change and grow. We're now connected to the one who made us, loves us, holds us, helps us. Your better life awaits. So wait no longer. And stay in grace.

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1: In the book of Revelation, chapter 2, verse 10, Jesus Christ said, "Be faithful to death, and I will give you a crown of life." I heard a story once that came out of the Korean War. There was a group of communist soldiers that swept down from the north into the south. They captured a village and gathered all the Christians and put them in a church. Outside the church, on the door, they pasted a picture of Jesus Christ, and they commanded the Christians one by one to come out to spit on the picture or to be shot dead. The first two Christians came out, and they did that. They spit on the picture because their lives were at stake and they weren't willing to die for God. But the third Christian who walked out of that church was a young girl with a dress on. She looked at the picture, she looked at the spit that was dripping down the face of Jesus, and her heart was deeply moved. She walked over to that picture, she took her sleeve, and she wiped the spit off of the face of Jesus Christ. And then she walked in front of this group of hardened communist soldiers, and she prayed prayer, and she said, "Dear Jesus, Lord, you are willing to die for me, and I'm willing to die for you." Well, amazingly, the shots never came. The communists let her go because they were so deeply impressed with the courage of this young girl. Jesus says to us in the book of Revelation, chapter 2, verse 10, he says, "Be faithful till death, and I will give you a crown of life." We need to stand for Jesus like that little girl, no matter what. We need to be willing to die for our Lord, if necessary, because he died for us. "Be faithful," Jesus said, "to death, and I will give you a crown of life." You have just heard his voice today.
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1: My name is Darius Ziegler. I was born and raised in Elmore, Alabama. I grew up and I was raised Christian. We had to do exactly what my parents wanted as far as Christian living, whether it be our friends, what we watched on television, even down to the things that we ate.
2: You know, I used to wonder and sometimes question my mom about it, you know, certain things, but, you know, she explained why, you know, like it's better for us, you know, it's the reasons that the way that God actually wants us to live and eat.
1: And I'm starting to think in my mind, you know, this can't be right, you know, this isn't fair. So, you know, when college came after high school and I was on my own and I had no rules, I busted it wide open. After I had my, well, at least what I thought, my fill of partying, I started to realize that it wasn't all that it was cracked up to be. As time was going on, you know, as I was finishing up my freshman year of college, I was very miserable. I wasn't happy with anything, and I still wanted to just get away. And I was looking through the phone book, you know, I was looking in the back, you know, in the yellow pages. And I seen the recruiting advertisement for the Air Force. So I did exactly like the number said. I called them. I'm off to the military. I get there and I made friends. Everybody loved me. At this time, I was just like, yeah, this is what I've been missing. And all these guys doing all this together, it was awesome, or so I thought. They tell us that we're getting deployed, and of all places, we're going to the Middle East, and I'm going to a place to where they don't want us there. Basically, every day your life was on the line, and I'm terrified. But thankfully, after the months go by and we do our tour in the desert, they send us back home. I'm excited. I get to go back and be with my friends. And I get back there, I get back to my dorm thinking everything is fine, everything's gonna be cool. Something's changed. I'm the only person that's alone. All my friends, they have girlfriends, or they're married, and I'm the odd man out. So I tried to follow suit. And I went out and I met a young lady. And as time went on, we ended up getting married. Everything at first was great, at first.
2: Well, I didn't know 100% of what they were going through, but it did seem like I got an impression that, you know, she was kind of trying to isolate him.
1: My wife doesn't want me having any type of contact with my family or friends. And, you know, the same thing that I was running from, now I'm living with. And I remember one night we ended up getting to a huge argument. And the next thing I know, the cops are there. And now I'm in jail. And my mind is just running 1,000 miles an hour. You know, I'm scared, I'm frantic, I don't know what to do. After I was released from jail, and I remember one day, my sister invited us over for dinner, and they put in this movie. It was called The Final Events of Bible Prophecy by Amazing Facts. And I remember it got to the end of the film, and it was showing the part where the New Jerusalem comes down and the Lord descended out of heaven. It had all the lost standing around the city, as numerous as the sand of the sea, and then judgment was given. And fire rained down from God of heaven and it destroyed them all. And at that moment, I heard a voice, it's clear as day, I'll never forget it. It said, everything that you saw on this video is true. And if you do not change from the things that you have been doing, the lake of fire will be your end. I was more scared at that point than at any time in my life. After that happened, I said, Lord, I'm tired of breaking your laws. I want to go get rebaptized and rededicate my life to God. I said, I realize now that everything that I had been doing, all the running that I had been doing, God was doing nothing but chasing me. Now I'm back home. It's just funny when I think about it. The entire time, all I did was run in a circle. It actually took running in that full circle to make me realize that this is where I needed to be. You know, I ended up getting remarried.
3: Being married to Darius is amazing. I cannot have asked for a much better husband.
2: It's like four kids all over again, you know, growing up together. And, you know, it makes a, you know, inspiration in my life, you know, to keep my head up and things doing right and everything too.
1: I look at the story in the Bible of the prodigal son, and that's a story that I can relate to because I feel like I was actually the living prodigal, that the entire time God was blessing me, but I couldn't see it because I thought that what the world had to offer was 10 times greater. And when I came back, he welcomed me back in with open arms, and my life is 100 times better than I could have possibly even imagined.

What we call the gospel is an announcement of our true standing before a holy God because of the saving work of Jesus, in whom we place all our confidence. It's not the same thing as how we feel about ourselves or an estimate of our progress in living a good life. Our emotions, including our assessments of our spiritual experience, are subject to the vagaries of weather, backaches, or what we ate too late for dinner last night. There are days on which, for reasons we can't fully articulate, we don't feel close to God. That doesn't mean anything more substantial than that we may be limited by arthritis, sports injuries, or indigestion. There must be, there is, a constancy about the gospel and its grip on our lives that isn't changed by even our powerful emotions. By this we shall know that we are of the truth and reassure our hearts before Him whenever our hearts condemn us. For God is greater than our hearts, and He knows everything. 1 John 3:19 and 20. Jesus is more trustworthy than our feelings about ourselves. His word about our reconciliation to the Father is more true than any word we think or say. In living faith, our lives are hidden with Christ in God. From this deep certainty grow life and joy and peace and healing. Believe His word and stay in grace. I'm Bill Knott, thanking you for listening to Grace Notes. If you'd like to know more about Grace, visit our website at moregracenotes.com.

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1: In John 14, verse 27, Jesus Christ said, "Peace I leave with you, my peace I give to you. Not as the world gives do I give to you. Do not let your heart be troubled, neither let it be afraid." I heard a story once about a wealthy man that had everything going for him, but inside he was just empty. And he had all kinds of physical problems because of the stress and strains in his life, so he went to his doctor. And he said, "Doc, I'm just sick. I feel terrible. My back hurts, my head aches. What do I do?" So the doctor ran all kinds of tests and then came back and they met in his office. And the doctor said, "Looking at your charts, I really can't see anything wrong with you. You check out just fine." And so the man looked at the doctor and said, "Well, what do I do?" And the doctor said, I've got a suggestion. He said, "If you go downtown on a Saturday night, you'll find a little school. And there's a clown that performs at the school. He makes people laugh. And I think maybe you should just go there and sit there and laugh. Maybe that's what you need. You need to have your spirits cheered up." Well, at that point, the man put his glasses down and looked right at the doctor. And he said, "Doc," he said, "I am that clown." And his point was, that's me, and laughing's not going to solve my problem. We need more than just laughter in this world to solve our problems. Jesus said in John 14, verse 27, he said, "Peace I leave with you. My peace I give to you. Not as the world gives do I give to you. Let not your heart be troubled, neither let it be afraid." The only solution to the troubles of this world and to an empty heart is Jesus Christ. He's the only one that can give us peace. You have just heard His voice from the Bible today.
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And the music, oh yeah, it slaps.

It's time for Walking on Water. I'm your host, Tom Maycumber. We play gospel bluegrass music, and today we'll be featuring the gospel sound of South Carolina's New River Bluegrass. And we'll also take a look at the words of the prophet Zechariah from the book of Zechariah, chapter 7, verses 9 and 10. Show kindness and mercy to one another, and let none of you devise evil against another in your heart. But now let's start the music with the New River Bluegrass Band. This is God's Not Dead. God's not

You're listening to Walking on Water, and I'm Tom Maycumber, and that was the Franz Family with Listen to the Word of God. And when we mention Word of God, we most often mean the Bible. Isaiah 40 verse 8 says, "The grass withers, the flower fades, but the Word of our God will stand forever." And Psalm 119:105 says, "Your Word is a lamp to my feet and a light to my path." Here's the group Hot Rise, "Keep Your Lamp Trimmed and Burning."

In the morning light, that was Ron Block. You're listening to Walking on Water, and I'm Tom Maycumber. I was part of an affirming incident here in Norfolk, Virginia, just yesterday. An African-American man was walking through a parking lot when he fell to the ground in a seizure, likely due to the extreme heat wave we are experiencing. A Hispanic man was backing up his SUV and didn't see the man on the ground, and a young African-American mother with two kids in tow started screaming at him to stop, which he did, as his wheels came to rest against the seizing man. I saw the incident unfolding and stopped my car and ran to the victim with a blanket, which all three of us used to roll him off the hot pavement and onto his side to ensure his airway wasn't blocked in his distress. This was community in action, three people from different cultures, ethnicity, and age groups coming together to help someone in need. Intentional or not, we were putting into action the word of the prophet Zechariah from the book of Zechariah, chapter 7, verses 9 and 10, "Show kindness and mercy to one another, and let none of you devise evil against another in your heart." Here is Jack Tottle, "Love Thy Neighbor."

I'm Tom Maycumber. You're listening to Walking on Water, where we play gospel bluegrass music, music that is spirited and spirit-led. Here is Barry Abernathy and Daryl Webb performing as Appalachian Roadshow. This is Little Black Train.

We're called Walking on Water, and I'm Tom Maycomber. South Carolina's New River Bluegrass delivers a blend of vocal harmony and acoustic music that is mostly gospel songs with a few secular songs scattered in. They have released a total of 5 CDs, and their most recent, There Was a Time, came out just this year. Like so many gospel bands, they began by playing in churches, for fundraisers, and at small local events. And today they are regulars at bluegrass festivals and even at Dollywood. I'd like to feature for you songs from New River Bluegrass. And first, here is their number one charting song from 2013, When I Look Back Down the Road.

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Here they are again, this time from 2019, I Believe.

I'm Tom Maycumber. We're called Walking on Water. We play gospel bluegrass music, and that's our featured group for today, South Carolina's New River Bluegrass, I'm Going That Way. Here they are one more time. This is The Long Arm of Love.

I'm Tom Maycomber, and you've been listening to Walkin' on Water. Today we feature the gospel sound of South Carolina's New River Bluegrass, and we also consider the prophet Zechariah's words as a call to live together in unity. He said, "Show kindness and mercy to one another, and let none of you devise evil against another in your heart." Thank you so much for listening, and my prayer for you this week is that you'll be safe and have a blessed week in Jesus.

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2: In the book of Romans, chapter 16, verse 20, the Bible says that the God of peace shall bruise Satan under your feet shortly. A number of years ago, I was trying to help a young lady that grew up in a Christian home but had wandered into witchcraft. And she had just gotten deep into spells and potions and all kinds of dark things. And then her upbringing came back to her mind. The Holy Spirit was working on her heart, and she wanted to come back to Jesus. And so we were emailing each other, and I was trying to encourage her. And one day I sent her an email, and then I got an email back from her address. And it was pretty shocking. When I got it, the words were simply, "Back off, Wolberg, she's mine." And when I read that, I thought, my, the devil is speaking directly through this woman, and she doesn't even know it. Well, I didn't dialogue with the devil. I just sent a reply back, and it was this verse, verse 20, that says, "The God of peace shall bruise Satan under your feet shortly." And then within a few minutes, I got another email back from her, from this girl, and it was her, not the devil. And I've always remembered that, and I thought, you know, we are in a battle with evil forces, and we can't fight them by ourselves. When you get into witchcraft, when you get into sin, the only one that can get you out is Jesus Christ and His holy angels and the power of His Holy Spirit. We're in a battle, and we need to know whose side we're on in order to win. In Romans chapter 16, verse 20, the Bible says that the God of peace shall bruise or crush Satan under your feet shortly if we are followers of Jesus Christ.
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4: I'd have to say that I had a wonderful childhood growing up. I went to a private school up until the seventh grade, till junior high. I believe it was at that point in junior high that my life began to change. Going from a Christian education into a public school was a big difference. There was a lot of secular influence, peer pressure. And for me, it was the music. I started listening to heavy metal music. Every concert that would come to town, I was there. It had a profound effect on me. I started using marijuana probably at the age of 14. I started drinking, using a lot of cocaine, and that led to methamphetamine, and that completely changed my life. I dropped out of high school my sophomore year and went to work. I would get off of work, and we'd go into the bar until 2 o'clock in the morning, and I'd get back up at 5, and I'd go back at it again 6-7 days a week. At the age of 20, I lost my dad to a heart attack. I didn't know how to handle the loss, so I tried to mask my pain with alcohol and drugs. Got 3 DUIs in 1 year, was arrested. They gave me a year in the county jail. And the moment I got out, I went back to doing the same thing, hanging with the same people, the same crowd. I was involved in a hit-and-run motorcycle accident, and I was charged with a felony DUI. Even though at the time of the accident I was not under the influence, I still had methamphetamine in my system. At my sentencing date, I left the courtroom and I didn't come back. And that left me with a felony warrant. And I had fallen asleep at a park, and I woke up to a park ranger knocking on my window. I knew I was wanted, and I knew that I was not gonna just turn myself in. I turned to him and I made the comment, "Not today." And I took off. I led 5 different agencies on about a 35-minute chase. And I realized at the point that I wasn't going to get away and that this was going to end up either me killing somebody or myself. And so I made a decision to pull over. At that point, everything that I had, I lost. I was sentenced to 2 years in state prison. And it was there that God got a hold of me. And it was through Amazing Facts Ministries I remember listening on my radio to Pastor Doug Batchelor. I wanted to get to know the Bible. I wanted to know God. And so my aunt, Marilyn, sent me the Amazing Facts study guides. And it was there that my relationship with Christ began. I had called home, and I knew my mother wasn't doing well, but I didn't realize that she had cancer. She had about a 30% chance of making it through her surgery. She had told the doctors that she was not going to have chemo and she was not going to have radiation, that if her God was going to save her, then he would save her. I remember hanging up the phone to what I thought was my last conversation with my mom. I turned around, I got down on my knees, and I prayed to God. And I said, God, if you're there, please save my mother. Wherever you lead me in life, whatever you want me to do, I am yours. And I had a feeling of such peace that I knew that my mother was going to be okay and that my life was going to change. There are no words that I can adequately express to Amazing Facts and to Pastor Doug to say thank you to all those people who support the ministry. I am a product of your support. My life has changed because of this ministry. And I thank you from the bottom of my heart.

Do you want a better life? A life of clarity and purpose, filled with strength and kindness? We seek it on the self-help shelves of every dying bookstore, or hope to find new fire in our Kindles. 1,000 authors sell us dreams of well-toned self-improvement built on buying exercise equipment, attending costly seminars, finding confidence at work, and getting what we want in marriage. They all assert a common fallacy, that we have untapped power in us, power to reinvent ourselves. Energy and perseverance that never have shown up before, and disciplines that usually last like water-only diets. There's just one power that changes from within, and it's a force from outside us, the grace of Christ who says he comes to live in us. Paul the Apostle said it well, "It is no longer I who live, but it is Christ who lives in me." To believers, Paul wrote, "I pray that according to the riches of his glory, he may grant that you may be strengthened in your inner being with power through his Spirit, and that Christ may dwell in your hearts through faith." Grace gives us power to change and grow. We're now connected to the one who made us, loves us, holds us, helps us. Your better life awaits. So wait no longer and stay in grace.

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1: Maranatha, the Lord is coming. A devotional by Ellen White. June 14th, symbolism of the three angels' messages.

0: symbolism of the three angels' messages. Behold, I will send you Elijah the prophet before the coming of the great and dreadful day of the Lord. Malachi chapter 4, verse 5. To prepare a people to stand in the day of God, a great work of reform was to be accomplished. God saw that many of his professed people were not building for eternity, and in his mercy, he was about to send a message of warning to arouse them from their stupor and lead them to make ready for the coming of the Lord. The warning is brought to view in Revelation 14. Here is a threefold message represented as proclaimed by heavenly beings and immediately followed by the coming of the Son of Man to reap the harvest of the earth. The angels are represented as flying in the midst of heaven, proclaiming to the world a message of warning and having a direct bearing upon the people living in the last days of this earth's history. No one hears the voice of these angels, for they are a symbol to represent the people of God who are working in harmony with the universe of heaven. The three angels' messages are to be combined, giving their threefold light to the world. In the Revelation, John says, "I saw another angel come down from heaven, having great power, and the earth was lightened with his glory." This represents the giving of the last and threefold message of warning to the world. Revelation 18 points to the time when, as the result of rejecting the threefold warning of Revelation 14, verses 6 through 12, the church will have fully reached the condition foretold by the second angel, and the people of God still in Babylon will be called upon to separate from her communion. This message is the last that will ever be given to the world, and it will accomplish its work. When those that believed not the truth, but had pleasure in unrighteousness, 2 Thessalonians chapter 2, verse 12, shall be left to receive strong delusion and to believe a lie, then the light of truth will shine upon all whose hearts are open to receive it, and all the children of the Lord that remain in Babylon will heed the call, "Come out of her, my people." Revelation chapter 18, verse 4. Maranatha, the Lord is coming.
1: I encourage you to be ye doers of the word and not hearers only. Thank you for listening, and be sure to join us tomorrow for your daily devotional reading.

in her hand, and I knew she was gone when I walked in. I didn't have to wonder where she found the strength she had. Mama had a Bible in her hand.

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0: Amazing facts change lives.
1: One night, we were out late. There was this young person's club. It was no alcohol, so anybody could go in, and it was a kind of a midnight cafe. But they played heavy metal music, so we were there. On our way there, as we pulled into the garage, all of a sudden, the cop lights start flashing, and so all of us are high, drugs all over the car, paraphernalia, pipes, tobacco, you know, rolling papers. All these are in the car, and so we jumped out. We ran. We run as fast as we could to get into to get away from that. I ran into the club and try to mingle with everybody. I mean, my heart is pounding. To me, I'm afraid I'm going to get caught. You know, and I've been arrested so many times. I don't know what they're going to do this time. So I sit down across from this man. He's dressed in a long black trench coat. He doesn't seem to be interested at first, and then he begins to engage me in conversation. He says, "So, you know, what's going on? What's wrong?" And I just kind of dismiss it. But then he kind of insists, "No, I can see something's going on. What's going on with him?" And I could tell the guy's not an insider or a cop or So I said, "You know," I started telling him my story a little bit, and so he just nonchalantly asks me, "Have you ever heard of Satanism?" So I said, "Yeah." He said, "Well, have you ever looked into it? What it's about?" I said, "Well, not really." He started asking me a few questions about it, which kind of prompted me to ask him some questions. And so we get in this conversation. He starts describing what Satanism is. So one of the first things I did is I went out to the bookstore and bought my own Satanic Bible. And I began to read the Satanic Bible and study with it with a friend and get to know it starting to understand the philosophies behind it. And we pursued that heartily. My friend and I, we went out and we gave each other a Satanic tattoo to just give us a sign of Satan. Well, even with the power of Satan in my life now and just weird things happening all around, I kept getting arrested. I got arrested for running away from home, not once, not twice, three times, maybe even a fourth time. And they always brought me back home. Every time I had a dirty urine, that's what they called it. I tested positive for marijuana. And you know what happened? I think it was the fourth time I got arrested for habitual absence, they called it. And they said, "We're done. You know, you obviously have a drug problem, and we have a way to help. And so we're going to send you to a drug treatment center." And that's where they sent me. They sent me off to drug treatment. So one night, I get caught smoking a cigarette. The man who catches me is the drug counselor, and he, in my eyes, is the worst person in the whole world. They took my Satanic Bible from me. They wouldn't let me have it there. In fact, it was him that did that. And so all this animosity, all this hatred, all this wrath that I had built up, I took out on him. I attacked the man with a knife. They locked me up and put me in juvenile. So here I am sitting in this lonely cell. All I can think about is death. I want to die. I hate everybody. I hate the world. I hate God. I just want to die. But my mom was going to call me later that week, and so I just looked forward to that. And finally she did call. And during that 15-minute conversation, she put this thought in my head: "Do you have a Bible in there?" My mind starts to work, and I start to think to myself, you know, the cell is really, really boring. I could do to read some stuff. And then I was getting a few books here and there to read, but this Bible is different. Finally, it came to me. I said, "You know what I'm going to do? I am going to grab that Bible. I'm going to take it back to my cell. I'm going to begin to read it. And I'm going to prove all those Christians wrong." So I'm reading the story of King David. I realized for the first time that there's a God out there, but this is a God of love. And from that point forward, I just kept reading through the Bible, and I finally come to the New Testament, and I get to read about this man named Jesus. I've heard of Jesus. I've used his name in swear words so many times, I didn't know who he was. But now I read in the book of Matthew this incredible person named Jesus. He lived this perfect life. His compassion, his love, his mercy that he showed to people was incredible. And complete desperation said, "God, I don't know why you want me, but here I am. You have my heart." And I gave my life to God. Providentially, my dad, he sent me a Walkman radio. My mom's gift was a new Bible and a Strong's Exhaustive Concordance. And together with those, I was able to hear the most profound truths I've ever heard before, testing them by the Bible and seeing whether or not for myself if they're true. In a miraculous way, for 14 years while I was incarcerated, God turned the penitentiary into a seminary. I studied and I studied and I studied. I had an insatiable desire to learn and grow and to get to know this God that I'm, this God of the universe. So week after week, I'd have this little radio up in the corner of the windowsill in my small cell, listening to Bible Answers Live, listening to a message that was really transformational for me. I began to grow and learn and study more and more. I began to do Bible studies with people. In fact, here comes Amazing Facts again, because I get these Bible study guides through the mail. And as I've done them and completed the sin in the back, getting the new ones, now I have all these lessons. What am I going to do with them? Well, I sit down on the yard, in the prison yard, with fellow inmates, fellow convicts, and we open the Bible together and we study. We study God's Word together, using these Bible study guides as a way to go through the Bible. They let me out 6 years early for good behavior, and as I walked out to a free world, I didn't know what to do. Everything changed. Praise God for those in prison ministry that adopted me, took me in, helped me to get established. Many people began to encourage me and said, "Wyatt, you really need to go to Amazing Facts Center of Evangelism, AFCO." Amazing Facts Center of Evangelism has been life-changing for me. And not just for me, but for many people who have come. It's been more than a decade and a half ago. I was sitting in a cell listening to Doug Batcher on a radio with my Walkman way up in the corner of this window. And now I'm sitting in the audience listening to Doug Batcher live at the Amazing Facts Landmarks of Prophecy series, working with many of those in the audience and bringing people to the meetings. What a contrast. God has led me so far. God has brought me to where I'm at today. And I know that God is continuing to lead me into my future.

There's nothing quite as satisfying or as dangerous as the certainty that we are right and someone else is wrong. We relish those rare moments of rightness because they wrap us in an unaccustomed virtue, as though we suddenly were several inches taller. Should we be sharp in underlining their mistake? Or should we play it cool and let embarrassment be the bitter aftertaste for those who got it wrong? We toy with power as cats abuse their mice. But there's another, better way to be both right and righteous. Above all, love each other deeply, the Bible says, because love covers over a multitude of sins. The grace that blotted out our sins, that made us whole, is grace available to give when others fail. In fact, we show our gratitude for grace by offering it to those who have no place to hide, who wither in the judgment of their peers. Grace isn't fully part of us until it is re-given. We learn much more of mercy when we're merciful to those like us who don't deserve forgiveness. Freely you have received, freely give, Jesus says. And in the giving, we discover our true size as sinners wrapped in grace. Re-gift the grace that's given you and stay in it.

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1: The Bible says in 1 Thessalonians chapter 4, verse 16 and 17, that someday soon the Lord Himself will descend from heaven with a shout, and then those of us that are ready will be caught up to meet the Lord in the air. I do a lot of traveling, and some time ago I was in an airport waiting for my connecting flight, and the announcement came over the speakers that it's now time to board. And as I stood in line, getting ready to go to the counter and hand the lady my ticket and get on the plane, I looked to my left and I saw a young man sitting on a seat, and he was sound asleep. And I thought to myself, this is probably his flight, and if he doesn't wake up, he's going to miss it. So I walked over there and I gave him a gentle kick in the leg, and I looked at him and I said, is this your flight? We're boarding. And so he woke up and he said, oh yes, thank you very much. I don't want to miss the plane. As I thought about that, I thought about heaven, and I thought about Jesus coming down from heaven to get his people, and how important it is that we don't sleep because of the sins of this world, and that we miss our flight. 1 Thessalonians chapter 4, verses 16 and 17 say that someday soon the Lord himself shall descend from heaven with a shout, with the voice of the archangel, and with the trumpet of God, and the dead in Christ shall rise first. Then we who are alive and remain shall be caught up together with them in the clouds to meet the Lord in the air, and so shall we ever be with the Lord. Dear friend, we cannot afford to miss this flight because we've been sleeping in sin, following the ways of this world. May God help us to be ready for heaven when Jesus comes. You have just heard His voice from the Bible today.
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0: One Great Brotherhood. Now I beseech you, brethren, by the name of our Lord Jesus Christ, that ye all speak the same thing, and that there be no divisions among you, but that ye be perfectly joined together in the same mind and in the same judgment. 1 Corinthians chapter 1, verse 10. We have one Lord, one faith, one baptism. The gospel of Christ is to reach all classes, all nations, all tongues, and people. The influence of the gospel is to unite in one great brotherhood. We have only one model that we are to imitate in character building, and then we all shall have Christ's mold. We shall be in perfect harmony. Nationalities will blend in Jesus Christ, having the same mind and the same judgment, speaking the same things, and with one mouth glorifying God. This is the work the world's Redeemer is to do for us. If we accept the truth as it is in Jesus, national prejudices and jealousies will be broken down, and the Spirit of truth will blend hearts in one. We will love as brethren. We will esteem others better than ourselves. We will be kind and courteous, meek and lowly, easy to be entreated, full of mercy and good fruits. God knows just how to meet the peculiarities of different nationalities. The third angel's message is to unite the people to do a special work, preparing them with perfection of character to unite in one great family in the mansions Christ has gone to prepare for those who love Him. The truth is all-powerful and far-reaching. It will unite nationalities in one great brotherhood. Christ in men unites them on one grand platform, preparing for the uniting in one family in heaven. It is the truth that makes men one and removes national prejudice. The truth will have the same molding influence upon hearts, whatever the nationalities. Every human heart that accepts the truth will bow to the majesty of its sway, and when Christ is abiding in the heart by faith, they will be of one mind, for Christ is not divided. They will be strong in His strength, happy and united in His peace. The truth is the same in its subduing power upon all hearts. It will refine and ennoble the heart of the receiver. Our High Calling, June 14th.
1: 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Thank you for listening, and be sure to join us tomorrow for your daily devotional reading.

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1: I grew up in a neighborhood in Northwest D.C., a neighborhood called Petworth. I went to a private school, and I didn't fit in well at school because I was from an inner-city neighborhood. I didn't feel well at home because I went to a private school. I've always been a people pleaser, so I would do what they did, and they started drinking. I started drinking. They started smoking marijuana. I smoked marijuana. Once I became aware of girls and what male-female relationships were all about, I was off to the races with these guys. So we started partying every weekend. And we stay out to all hours of the evening. My homework didn't get done. My grades suffered because of it. And as soon as I went to college at a Catholic university here, I started smoking hashish. And back in those days, you could smoke in class. I loved the way it made me feel. I didn't have to worry about it. I fit in. I was fun. People liked being with me. I was kind of the life of the party. I came out of my shell. And shortly thereafter, in my mid-20s, I was working at one of the biggest computer companies. After graduating college, one of the biggest computer companies on the planet at the time. And I had money, I had women, I had a car every 2 years. My job performance started to suffer. Nothing else was the same in my life. I started missing work. I would get hired, maybe even be promoted. I did really well. 5 months in, 4 to 6 months, 4 to 6 months, I would lose a job. I've forgotten more jobs than I can remember. I needed to smoke on a daily basis, all day, every day, and that cost money. So then I started getting into stealing. I'm stealing from family and friends, and when that ran out and people would stop, were not trusting me anymore, I started to rob people. My family didn't want anything to do with me. My friends didn't want anything to do with me. People, when I called people, they didn't answer the phone. When I knocked on the door, they didn't answer the door. I purchased a house, and a young lady and I purchased it together, and we wanted to move in together. And that fell by the wayside because I started smoking, and I started taking things from the house and selling them. I started taking her personal items and selling them. I started stealing from her purse. I started stealing from stores. I mean, pizza delivery guys were like an ATM. Nothing mattered. I've been homeless about 4 or 5 times in my life, and each time was drug related. Each time I chose to do drugs rather than to live with this person, whoever it was I was dating. During all this time, my sister and her family, they would engage me, they would take me to church. I met this woman who happened to be going to my church, and I didn't even know. And she was taking Bible studies from her brother-in-law and her sister, who were church leaders. They heard about a seminar by Doug Batchelor in Amazing Facts called The Prophecy Code. I learned about the true meaning of the Sabbath. I learned about my health issues and how diet and exercise can positively affect my health and my well-being. I learned about forgiveness from God. For me, I took to Pastor Doug right away because of the way he spoke, his cadence, the way he talked was so, it was just like he was talking to me. He gave out his book, The Richest Caveman. And when I read that book, I was astonished at all the things he had been through. His story was not exactly like mine, but it was a lot like mine. I just identified with it right from the start. I thank God that I went to that Prophecy Code seminar because it was my introduction to the truth. And I even go to YouTube and catch some of the seminars, other seminars that they've had, over the years. And I do it because I still feel a connection. It's like my roots. It's like my foundation was built on Amazing Facts. And I like the free offers they give. I can imagine the call taker on the other end when I call the 800 number. Hi, Daryl. How are you? Which free gift would you like today? I can't imagine life without getting those free offers because those books are just so well written. It's just like they're written for me. I really do appreciate Amazing Facts and Doug Batchelor because they helped bring me to where I am today. My name is Daryl. You and Amazing Facts have changed.

Electric icicles are draped from eaves that never have seen snow. Inflatables, some 10 feet tall, loom high above synthetic reindeer grazing on front lawns. Mythical figures never known in Bethlehem crowd close to dash away whatever pain may linger in the story. Backlit nativity scenes help us believe that everything that night was just as festive, clean, and comfortable as all the stuff by which we annually remember it. But it was painful to be Joseph, much harder still to be Mary when none were welcoming and no inn had a room. The irony was palpable and blunt. He came to his own, and his own did not receive him, the gospel says. Royal lineage did not protect him. Creatorship gave him no sweet advantages. The wealthy and the powerful were threatened, not elated by his birth. All that the principalities and powers could do was summon to make his entry random, painful, and forgettable. But heaven had and heaven has a beautiful and gracious plan. For every time we sing a carol or read the story or tell a child, we push the darkness back a bit. I am the light of the world, Jesus says. Whoever follows me will never walk in darkness. The grace he gives, the life he beckons us to live, is like the light of dawn, which shines brighter and brighter until full day. Keep singing now. The light will grow. Decide to tell the story. And stay in grace.

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1: In the book of Genesis, chapter 2, verse 17, God warned Adam that if he ate from the forbidden fruit, he would surely die. In the next chapter, the serpent spoke to Eve in the garden. Actually, it was the devil speaking through a serpent. And what he said is very instructive to us. In verse 4, the serpent said to the woman, "You shall not surely die." Now, this is interesting because in chapter 2, verse 17, God used four words, "You shall surely die." And then in chapter 3, verse 4, the devil used those same four words, but he introduced one foreign word right in the middle, "You shall not surely die." And that tells us that the devil can put his own word right in the middle of God's words. It reminds me of trout fishing. I used to do a lot of trout fishing, and you take a nice worm and put it on a hook, put it in the water, and the trout sees the good worm. It is a good worm. But then he takes a bite, and he's hooked. And that's the way the devil works. He even quotes good words from God, but he puts his one word of deception in the middle of it to lead us astray. God doesn't want us to be led astray by Satan's mixing of truth and error. He wants us to follow only the pure word of God, to stay away from any of the devil's lies, and to follow exactly what he says. In Genesis chapter 2, verse 17, God told Adam, "In the day that you eat, you will surely die." And then the serpent said, "You will not surely die." And that's how this world fell into sin. Let's not make the same mistake that Eve made. Let's follow only what God says and not follow Satan even one little bit. You have just heard His Voice Today.
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1: My Life Today, a devotional by Ellen White. June 14th. Contentment.

Contentment. Godliness with contentment is great gain. 1 Timothy chapter 6, verse 6. Too many cares and burdens are brought into our families, and too little of natural simplicity and peace and happiness is cherished. There should be less care for what the outside world will say and more thoughtful attention to the members of the family circle. There should be less display and affectation of worldly politeness and much more tenderness and love, cheerfulness and Christian courtesy among the members of the household. Many need to learn how to make home attractive, a place of enjoyment. Thankful hearts and kind looks are more valuable than wealth and luxury, and contentment with simple things will make home happy if love is there. Jesus, our Redeemer, walked the earth with the dignity of a king. Yet, he was meek and lowly of heart. He was a light and blessing in every home because he carried cheerfulness, hope, and courage.

0: cheerfully every inconvenience than to part with peace and contentment. Here is the secret of content and peace and happiness. The true Christian seeks to live a life of usefulness and conform his habits to the example of Jesus. Such a one will find the truest happiness, the reward of well-doing. Such a one will be lifted above the slavery of an artificial life into the freedom and grace of Christ-like simplicity. My Life Today, June 14th.
1: I encourage you to be ye doers of the word and not hearers only. 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
1: I come from a Hindu background. My mom is a preacher for Shiva, who is a Hindu god. My father is agnostic kind, so me, myself, I grew like as an atheist. In the year 2007, I had an experience of being in South India. That was the first time I experienced Christian people, you know. The majorities were Christians there. There were some Adventist youth who invited me to be a part of one of their mid-week service. They were presenting a video of Pastor Doug Batchelor, the richest caveman. I was moved, you know. I do understand good and bad, and I pictured myself into the bad category than the good one. I started experiencing several dreams and which started troubling me. You know, I kept the website in my mind. I went to the internet cafe and started browsing the website of Amazing Facts. And then I saw the Bible study guide there. Every day I started taking one of the lesson, and I was baptized 2007. After my conversion, I straightly came to Spicer to do my studies. During the summer vacation, I decided to go back home and give my mom and my father the visit. By that time, they knew that I have converted to Christianity. I was thrown out of the house. We are not in good terms even today, but yeah, sad part for them, not for me. During 2015, I was diagnosed with leukemia. I had only one professor and one friend who was coming along with me to the hospital every day. When I asked this assistant doctor, what do you think is the lifespan of a person like me? Then she said, you'll be losing weight and you'll get sick slowly, slowly if you don't go for a treatment. So a year plus, one night I decided it was January 2015. I said, I am not going for any treatment anymore. I said, Lord, you gave me 1 year, so what I'll do is I'll just do your ministry and that's okay. And I never went for any treatment after that. I just left everything right away there. I didn't take even one tablet, one medicine. I'm standing in front of you strong in 2018. Nothing happened. I don't know what happened. I don't know if it's still there in my body or what. I don't know. I'm not dead yet. I want to serve in India. Amazing Facts team, especially Pastor Doug, has really played a very important element in my life to give me an identity.

biblical prophet Daniel, about whom no mistake is ever recorded, is found in the book that bears his name, Confessing My Sin and the Sin of My People. This is how grace acts in times of national and international tragedy, not for me and mine, but for us and ours. Grace doesn't say, it wasn't my fault, I kept myself pure from disease, or I'm not responsible for the sins of my ancestors. Grace moves us to accept responsibility for our neighbor's faults and the bigotry we inherited from great-grandparents, to pray for the generational sins that have endured in every nation, tribe, and people. In this, we begin to fulfill the biblical counsel, bear one another's burdens, and so fulfill the law of Christ. The heart renewed by grace is freed to admit responsibility even for mistakes transparently not its own in some specific legal sense. For grace always moves toward the first person plural. To we, to us, to ours. As those bought by the blood of Jesus, we've come to realize that nothing human is foreign to us. My neighbor's sin might well be mine tomorrow. It's our pride and ignorance that makes us pray as the Pharisee in Jesus' parable, God, I thank you that I am not like other people. Grace teaches us our place among the broken and the wounded. So, Lord, teach us to pray and stay in grace.

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1: In the book of Ephesians chapter 6, Paul talks about putting on the armor of God to resist the power of the devil. In verse 16, he says, "Above all, taking the shield of faith, wherewith you shall be able to quench all the fiery darts of the wicked one." Believe it or not, just yesterday I was out in my backyard in North Idaho, which is surrounded by forest, and I was using my chainsaw cutting wood and getting ready for winter. And I didn't see it. It was right in front of me. I either stepped on or walked close enough to a big hornet's nest. And before I knew what was happening, these hornets were just flying out of the nest and they were attacking me. One of them landed right on my nose and he bit me hard. Another one hit me on the arm and I started running down the road as quick as I could. Some of them followed me, but eventually I got away, checked out my wounds, realized nothing serious, and I thought, I have got to stay away from those hornets. The Bible says that we're in a battle between God and the devil, and Satan is attacking us, especially as we get closer to the coming of Jesus. He is attacking and he's hitting hard, just like those hornets hit me. And the only way that we can resist the devil is, first of all, by knowing that he's there, by trusting the Bible and trusting in the power of Jesus Christ. Paul says in chapter 6 of Ephesians that we need to put on the armor of God, every single piece. And in verse 16, he says, "Above all, taking the shield of faith, wherewith you shall be able to quench all the fiery darts of the wicked." The devil is certainly throwing his fiery darts at us, but we can quench them by faith in God, by trusting the power of his word. You've just heard his voice today.
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1: My Life Today, a devotional by Ellen White. June 14th. Contentment.

contentment. Godliness with contentment is great gain. 1 Timothy chapter 6, verse 6. Too many cares and burdens are brought into our families, and too little of natural simplicity and peace and happiness is cherished. There should be less care for what the outside world will say and more thoughtful attention to the members of the family circle. There should be less display and affectation of worldly politeness and much more tenderness and love, cheerfulness and Christian courtesy among the members of the household. Many need to learn how to make home attractive, a place of enjoyment. Thankful hearts and kind looks are more valuable than wealth and luxury, and contentment with simple things will make home happy if love is there. Jesus, our Redeemer, walked the earth with the dignity of a king. Yet, he was meek and lowly of heart. He was a light lowly of heart. He was a light and blessing in every home because he carried cheerfulness.

0: joyfully every inconvenience than to part with peace and contentment. Here is the secret of content and peace and happiness. The true Christian seeks to live a life of usefulness and conform his habits to the example of Jesus. Such a one will find the truest happiness, the reward of well-doing. Such a one will be lifted above the slavery of an artificial life into the freedom and grace of Christ-like simplicity. My Life Today, June 14th.
1: I encourage you to be ye doers of the word and not hearers only. 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
1: I grew up here in New York City, I guess dealing with all the temptations that you would have in a big city. Everything that you could imagine that you could run into, drugs, crime, was always here. When I was at a young age, I actually got into trouble with the law, and my only out was to join the military at the time in order to not do time. So I left New York and traveled the world a little bit while I was in the military. Eventually, I came back. Having grown up as a hip-hop kid, I eventually found myself working in the music business, actually. I worked at a couple of major radio stations, hip-hop, reggae. I was at all the big reggae shows working them. No matter what I did to try and satisfy myself, nothing really worked. I remember I used to play at this one club in Manhattan. We used to play there every Friday night. So I came home one Saturday morning after leaving the club, and I turned on the video channel like I usually do. So it was this guy in the video channel talking, and he was definitely out of place, but the things that he was saying just totally amazed me. I had never heard anyone speak about the Bible like this before. So I started coming home early on Saturday mornings just to catch this show. I found the things that he was saying absolutely amazing, to the point where it literally made me stop and start to think about how I was living my life. So I found that all of these things that I had been doing to try and find happiness were actually not making me happy at all, but were really just leaving me empty inside. When I started reading the Bible and it started to make sense, I started to make changes. I even tried to keep the Sabbath, which I failed at miserably. So I was actually invited by Amazing Facts to go to see a live series at one of the local churches. But after going the first night, I ended up going another night and another night. I stayed for the entire series. That was the day I made a decision that changed the rest of my life forever. I gave my life to Christ, and everything was different after that. I made a decision to give up the music business, stop hanging out at all of the clubs. I made a decision that was eternal for me and for my family. I started going to church. I got a position in church where I was actually in charge of the personal ministries department. And the same Amazing Facts studies that changed my life, I actually got to share them with people and sit down with them and tell them about Jesus.

We measure almost everything in life by big moments. The day I got married, the week I started the new job, that instant on my first skydive when I jumped from the plane. Memorable as they are, big moments aren't the real substance of our lives. It's years of staying married that add value. The honest work that yields satisfaction month by month. The friends who walk with us across the years, who share the ordinary days. The life of faith is like that too. It's the dailiness of prayer that builds our joy and stamina. The hours of deep openness when the love of God is spread abroad in our hearts. Trust is built by time and distance shared. 1,000 miles of undramatic journeys with Jesus are worth far more than brilliant, blazing moments. I have fought the good fight, the Apostle Paul told us. I have finished the race. I have kept the faith. Paul knew that there is grace at every marker, every signpost, every crossroad. Keep running or walking with Jesus today, and stay in

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1: In John chapter 3, verse 16, which is the most famous verse in the Bible, Jesus said, "For God so loved the world that he gave his only begotten Son, that whoever would believe in him should not perish, but have everlasting life." Just a couple days ago, I was in Spokane, Washington, and I picked up a copy of the newspaper. And one of the headlines says, "Man rescues son who fell into river. A father jumped into the Spokane River from the Washington State Bridge to rescue his 23-month-old son after the toddler fell off the bridge Thursday afternoon. Miraculously, the boy fell into a location where there was a pool, and the father immediately jumped into the river, grabbed his son, and carried him to shore." The article continues by saying that many instances like that don't have happy endings because the Spokane River is very treacherous. And as I thought about that, I thought about God, and I think about John 3:16 and how we've all, just like that little boy, we've fallen into the river of sin, and we're lost in this world, and there's really no hope for us unless we have someone jump in into this world of evil and try to get us out. And that's what Jesus did for you and for me 2,000 years ago. I'm a dad and I've got two kids, and when I read a story like this, I can't help but be touched by the love of God and his sending his son to save a lost world. John chapter 3, verse 16. The most famous verse in the Bible is about a rescue operation. The Bible says, "For God so loved the world that he gave," just like that father jumped, "he gave his only begotten son, that whoever believes in him should not perish, but have everlasting life." You have just heard his voice today.
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1: This Day with God, a devotional by Ellen White. June 14th. Guard the approaches.

leaves. Guard the approaches. They that sow in tears shall reap in joy. He that goeth forth and weepeth, bearing precious seed, shall doubtless come again with rejoicing, bringing his sheaves with him. Psalm 126, verses 5 and 6. Many times we are disappointed in our expectations, but then, when we see the Lord working with our efforts and souls coming to Christ, we forget the weariness, disappointments, and trials which we meet in connection with this work and feel honored of God to be permitted to have a part in it. We have had some very precious seasons of prayer with some who were discouraged and almost in despair. We rejoice with them as

0: Light shone into the darkened chambers of the soul. The Lord has indeed encouraged our hearts and strengthened us for our great work. We do believe fruit will abound to the glory of God as the result of this meeting. Let your prayers, my children, go up to heaven in our behalf, that God would bring souls who are in the darkness of error to the knowledge of the truth. Light, precious light, is shining on every page of the Word of God. It is the man of our counsel. When we study its pages with a heartfelt desire to learn our duty, angels are close beside us to impress the mind and strengthen the imagination to discern the sacred things revealed in the Word of God. Every thought, word, and act we should bring to the test of God's revealed will. In all things, the inquiry should be, will this please God? Will it be in accordance with the teachings of His Word? And when there is an indecision of mind in regard to duty, our natural hearts will plead for indulgence to follow inclination. But let us ever take the safe course, however much self-denial it may involve. Let us be determined to run no risks where eternal interests are involved. Dear son Edson, guard faithfully your thoughts. Keep every approach to your heart well fortified. You must put up the bars against the approach of Satan. Watchfulness at one point, while others are neglected, will not avail. The careless neglect of one sentinel will imperil the entire army. The neglect to guard one path to the fortress may prove the loss of the city. There are perils before us which we must meet, and our only safety is in God. This Day with God, June 14th.
1: I encourage you to be ye doers of the word and not hearers only. Thank you for listening, and be sure to join us tomorrow for your daily devotional reading.

I grew up in a Christian home. I had four older sisters and one younger brother. It was chaotic, but there was love. Then as I grew older, with the cares of life, our family sort of started to drift away from the church. I went to a more liberal high school where it was encouraged to kind of be radical and express yourself. Sooner or later, I was introduced to drinking and smoking. When I got out of high school, I went to community college. I think my faith was damaged more so there because now I was introduced to secular science classes, which was teaching me there's no God. At the same time, I began to develop this pain in my lower back, and it's excruciating. No matter how much physical therapy I'm doing, I'm just in extraordinary pain. I mean, like, just each day, I'm just like, how am I going to get through this day? And it finally comes to a point where I was doing my homework with a bottle of liquor. I'm hunched over like an old man because of the pain that's forming in my back. I'm depressed. My anxiety is through the roof. My heart rate is just racing. I just feel like I'm on the verge of self-destruction. And I just have this feeling like you need to open the Bible. You need to look in there and you need to find the words of Jesus. My mom had gotten me an Amazing Facts Prophecy Study Bible. And for whatever reason, I felt compelled to get on the ground on my knees. I cry out to God and I'm saying, please let me serve you. God, please let me serve you. I just want to serve you. So I start crying. I start feeling very emotional. I make my way to Luke chapter 6 where it says, blessed are you who weep. And I'm sitting here weeping. All of a sudden, I just feel this immense joy come over me. And as I'm crying, I start laughing. And I look back down right underneath where it says, blessed are you who weep, it says, for you shall laugh. As soon as I read that, I pop up with this sort of clarity that I have never experienced in my life. And it was the presence of the Lord. When he came and visited me that day, I was healed of my alcoholism, smoking, drugs, my back pain went away. I couldn't beat that problem, so Christ came down and beat it for me. I just get to this place where I start pursuing God in a new way. I start to watch sermons by Doug Batchelor on Amazing Facts. Many times it felt like God was speaking directly at me about my situation, face to face with me through Doug Batchelor. A couple years later, I enrolled in AFCO, and it was an amazing experience. I learned so much. It was a time that I improved my prayer life, my devotional life. The teachers were incredible. There were so many wonderful lessons on evangelism, prophecy, on how to just become an effective soul winner. What Amazing Facts allowed me to do was start teaching at my church, giving Bible studies at my house, and by the grace of God, be a light to others to just bring them into this truth, this existence with Christ.

Does God love us more when we deny ourselves chocolate or raspberry ice cream or long, delicious afternoons in the backyard hammock? Ask some people of faith and they'll say yes and quote Jesus as the proof. If any want to become my followers, let them deny themselves and take up their cross daily and follow me. But this is the same Jesus who went to weddings and banquets, laughed easily and often, spent afternoons playing with children, and frequently withdrew from the hectic pace of serving others to be renewed by peace and prayer and greenery. What needs denying every day in every way isn't the rightful enjoyment of life in the body for which we were created. It's the ultimately ungodly idea that we can save ourselves, redeem ourselves, or work our way back into God's favor by things we do or don't. For by grace you have been saved through faith, and this is not your own doing. It is the gift of God. Grace is all about deeper, joyful living. Jesus said, "I came that they may have life and have it abundantly." That fuller life awaits you. Claim it now and stay in grace.

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1: In the book of Revelation, chapter 1, verse 18, Jesus Christ said, "I am he who lives and was dead, and behold, I am alive forevermore. Amen. And have the keys of hell and of death." This past winter, my little boy Seth learned how to snowboard up in the mountains of North Idaho, and he had his first lesson on a Friday. And the next Friday, I knew that he was planning on going up with his teacher up to one of the big slopes. And he was going to be going down with her quite a ways down and pretty fast. And my son, he's an 8-year-old, and he just likes to do things like that. And so the night before he had his second lesson, I met with my family for worship, and we all knelt down and prayed. And I prayed that the Lord Jesus would keep Seth alive and that he wouldn't kill himself on the slopes. Well, on that Friday, he went up and he did his thing, and I prayed for him. And later on that day, I called the house, and my daughter was there, and my little 5-year-old girl, and she answered the phone, and she said, "Daddy, Daddy," she said, "Seth is alive." And of course, I was relieved to hear that he made it through going down the big slope. And when she said, "He's alive," I thought about Jesus Christ. Revelation 1, verse 18, Jesus said, "I am he who lives and was dead, and behold, I'm alive forevermore. Amen. And I have the keys of hell and of death." Thank God that Jesus is alive today. He's up in heaven, and he's coming back to take his people home. And because he's alive, we can live with him forever and ever if we choose Jesus as our personal Savior. He's alive, and I want to live forever too. Don't you? You have just heard his voice today.
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1: 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June 14th. Contentment.

contentment. Godliness with contentment is great gain. 1 Timothy chapter 6, verse 6. Too many cares and burdens are brought into our families, and too little of natural simplicity and peace and happiness is cherished. There should be less care for what the outside world will say and more thoughtful attention to the members of the family circle. There should be less display and affectation of worldly politeness and much more tenderness and love, cheerfulness and Christian courtesy among the members of the household. Many need to learn how to make home attractive, a place of enjoyment. Thankful hearts and kind looks are more valuable than wealth and luxury, and contentment with simple things will make home happy if love is there. Jesus, our Redeemer, walked the earth with the dignity of a king. Yet, he was meek and lowly of heart. He was a light and blessing in every home because he carried cheerfulness, hope, and courage with him. Oh, that we could be satisfied with less heart longings, less striving for things difficult to obtain, wherewith to beautify our homes, while that which God values

0: gentleness and conform his habits to the example of Jesus. Such a one will find the truest happiness, the reward of well-doing. Such a one will be lifted above the slavery of an artificial life into the freedom and grace of Christ-like simplicity. My Life Today, June 14th.
1: I encourage you to be ye doers of the word and not hearers only. Thank you for listening, and be sure to join us tomorrow for your daily devotional reading.

When you've given all you can, when it's driving with your eyes closed, you cry to understand. When the walls hold you in shadow and the architect's your hand, unexpected.

I was born in Malaysia. Every Sunday we went to Mass, but I never owned a Bible, nor I read the Bible by myself. At that time, I did not know who God is. And at the age of 17, I came to the States to study. Just before I left home, there was this boy, we hardly know each other. He gave me a Bible. And it is a New Testament Bible with King James Version and Chinese. I didn't know why, I just bring it all the way from Malaysia to the States. In the college, when Fridays come, the friends ask me to go party, but I'm an antisocial person. I decided to stay in the room by myself and start reading the Bible. Talk a lot about Jesus. I wasn't sure if the Bible is true, but I was fascinated by him. And I asked God, well, more like talking to the air, if there is a God, please let me know. In my company, we are allowed to use earphone, and I usually listen to a local Christian radio station. And one day, I heard a new voice, and he is Pastor Dud. He said something about the Christian do not have any problems with the Ten Commandments except one, and I was intrigued. That night, I went home. I prayed to God. I said, God, if it is your will, help me find Pastor Dud. And I Googled it. I found Amazing Facts, Pastor Dud. I start listening to his sermons from the YouTube. And later on, I download the Amazing Facts app so that I can listen at work. Pastor Dud is really witty and humorous, and he preached the sermon very clearly with a lot of backup Bible verses. There are a lot of Bible verses that I didn't even know is in the Bible, so I had to open up my Bible and start reading them. And one by one, Pastor Dud cleared out the conundrum that I have in the Bible. I learn about the truth about the death, and I learn about God cares for our health. The most important thing that I learn is the Sabbath truth. I want to do the right thing. I cannot deny the truth. I always had to work in Saturday rotation, but I don't have the faith to just quit my job. I went to four different managers and supervisors requesting that I can work every Sunday instead of on the Saturday rotation, but they are all denied. Then one day towards the end of last year, we received an email from the upper management. The email said no more Saturday mandatory work day. I've been a pharmacist for 27 years. I never have every Saturday off, never. So I said to God, who am I? There is nothing good in me. But God, He still cares for me. Now I know the truth of God. I have the peace that passes understanding. My name is Lily. I want to thank you for changing my life.

She was very gracious in accepting my apology, we say with heartfelt admiration. He gave a very gracious speech in light of the circumstances, we add, aware he could have done differently. Our common references to grace reveal we most always link it to something that didn't have to be done that way, or someone who made a noble choice to rise above the normal human lust for power, wealth, or influence. Grace is always a choice, even in difficult, vexing moments. And there we find a useful definition of God's gracious acts toward us. They are always some things he was never obligated to do. It is a choice, a principled, character-driven, even painful decision to offer us his love and his forgiveness, even when we spat on his son and beat him badly and laughed at his extremity and mocked him as he died. If God were not gracious, all who have ever lived would be doomed. For there is no distinction, since all have sinned and fall short of the glory of God. But grace is real. Forgiveness happens, and broken lives are made brand new. In every hour, on every day, the Father offers the mercy we will neither merit nor deserve. And all for the deep satisfaction he receives of seeing us embraced and welcomed into the kingdom of his Son. So stay in grace.

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1: In Proverbs chapter 16, verse 18, the Bible says, "Pride goeth before destruction, and a haughty spirit before a fall." Some time ago, I was driving down a highway, and I looked on the side of the road, and I saw a big sign, and it was an advertisement for the United States Navy. Now, I certainly respect the Navy, but what I saw taught me a spiritual lesson. There was a picture of an ocean and a submarine that was way down below the water, the surface of the water, and the caption said, "Our pride runs deep." And as I kept driving, I thought about that line, that advertisement for the Navy, "Our pride runs deep." And I thought about Lucifer and how pride is really what got the whole world, or the whole universe, into the mess that it's in. Lucifer became proud after he tempted Adam and Eve. Down throughout human history, people have been proud. Pride is a very terrible thing. And the Bible says that pride goes before destruction and a haughty spirit before a fall. Jesus continually teaches humility. In Matthew chapter 11, verse 28, he said, "Come to me, all you who labor and are heavy laden, and I will give you rest." And then he said, "Learn of me, for I am meek and lowly in heart, and you will find rest for your souls." Somebody else once said, "Pride is the president of hell." If we're going to overcome sin and prepare for heaven through Jesus Christ and His grace, we've got to overcome pride, give it up, and learn to be humble in heart. Proverbs 16:18, "Pride goes before destruction, and a haughty spirit before a fall."
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0: family, this is John Vincey inviting you to join us for the 3ABN Sabbath School panel. 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Thank you for joining us. We are on lesson number 11 entitled Setbacks. The quarterly is entitled Growing in a Relationship with God by Sister Nina Atchison. And she has done a very good job in this lesson. And we are learning new things. You know, God has blessed us with an abundance of goodly, godly things that he has given us to share with you. And this is why we invite you to go to 3abnsabbathschoolpanel.com and there you will find a tab so that you can get our notes that we are offering for free with a prayer that it is a blessing to you in your personal studies.
1: Amen.
0: Before we continue, we'd like to present to you the 3ABN family that is with us. We start with Sister Reese Rafferty.
2: Thank you. You know, our health challenges can sometimes be some of our biggest setbacks. Mm-hmm. And yet Jesus says, be made well. And that's the title of Monday's lesson.
3: Amen.
0: Pastor James Rafferty.
1: And of course, who can talk about setbacks without talking about Job? And that is Tuesday's lesson.
0: Yes.
4: Wednesday's lesson is the road to Emmaus, and you're going to find out a lot about setbacks.
0: And last but not least, as they say, Pastor Ryan Johnson.
3: Thank you so much, Pastor Denzi. Friends, I have Thursday's lesson, and it is simply titled, See Jesus.
0: Amen. Amen. Well, Pastor Johnson, would you please lead us in prayer so that we can begin this study?
3: Yes, love to. Friends, let's pray. Father in heaven, one of the last things I said was see Jesus. And that is our desire, Lord, to see you. Show us yourself, Lord, as we study the word together, and save us in your kingdom when you return, that we may see you face to face with nothing in between. This is our humble prayer. In the mighty name of Jesus Christ, we pray. Amen.
2: Amen.
0: Amen. Amen. In the Sabbath School quarterly, we have a story that captured my attention. I thought it was very good. And there's a story about a young lady that as she was walking home, it suddenly began to get dark, clouds and little drops started falling. And then eventually it was raining very, very strong. And as she was running, sometimes she would stop and look up. And she kept running there and she would stop and look up. And her father saw her as she was coming closer to the house through the window. And he rushed and met her at the door and had something to cover her with. And he says, I was watching you, but I don't understand why you kept stopping and looking up. And she said, well, there was lightning. And so I was thinking that God was taking my picture, so I would look up. And that's the way some people face setbacks, knowing that we can look to our Heavenly Father, knowing that he is with us. But not all of us face setbacks in that way. Sometimes we look upon ourselves, or we look at the situation and we grow discouraged. This week, we're going to explore some responses that we often have as we face challenges in life. And also, we'll consider how life setbacks can also be things that God uses to strengthen us in our relationship with him. Sunday's portion of the lesson is entitled Life's Storms. And in this particular day, it takes us to the book of Mark, chapter 4, a very well-known story about Jesus and his disciples. Of course, the way Jesus worked, he walked from place to place, doing good, healing, preaching. But on this particular occasion, after a long day, he is tired. And they get into this boat. And there in Mark, chapter 4, verse 35, we begin. On the same day when evening had come, he said to them, let us cross over to the other side. Now, when they had left the multitude, they took him along in the boat as he was, and other little boats were also with him. Now, this is some interesting detail about this story because they could see what happened. They too experienced the storm. And there in verse 37, it says, and a great windstorm arose, and the waves beat into the boat so that it was already filling. Now, if you picture this, you know that some of the disciples were fishermen. They had experiences with storms. They knew what to do and what not to do. And as they were going through this storm, doing what they knew to do, and it did not seem to be working out, because it says, and the waves beat into the boat. Let's take a quick look at Matthew 8:24 to see how it describes here about the waves and the water coming into the boat. And it says there, and behold, there arose a great tempest in the sea, insomuch that the ship was covered with waves, but he was asleep. Jesus Christ was asleep. It had been a long day. And you know that sometimes Jesus woke up a great while before day to pray. And all day long ministering to the people, he was just tired. And look at Luke 8:23 for a moment to see how it describes this scene. But as they sailed, he fell asleep. And there came down a storm of wind on the lake, and they were filled with water and were in jeopardy. I don't know if you have been on a plane that everything seems to be going smoothly. You can't even tell that you're flying. You know, they say you're flying at, I don't know how many hundreds of miles per hour. You hardly feel it. But sometimes as you're flying through the airplane takes a dip and it catches everybody's attention. And you hear moaning and groaning and people shocked. And I have been in a plane that kept doing this. And it was a scary situation, you know, but this is in the water. In the water, you got the rain. In the water, you have the boat going up and down. And you don't know that if you go down, you'll come back up. But this boat was filling up with water. And through all of this and the thunder and the lightning, Jesus was asleep. I find that quite interesting. Let's go to Mark 4:38. It says, but he was in the stern, asleep on a pillow. And they awoke him and said to him, teacher, do you not care that we are perishing? This expression lets us know that they were scared for their lives. Now, the lesson brings out something interesting. It says here in the lesson, the fishing boats usually had one pillow, which the driver of the boat at the stern sat on. The person at the stern guided the boat to the destination. So here Jesus is in the position of the boat's driver, but he falls asleep on the wheel. Now, the way I look at it, the way I understand it, he was just tired and purposely went to sleep. The disciples are afraid. They're looking at the storm. They're looking at what's happening. They're looking at the water, and they are afraid for their lives. And it seems that for a moment, they forgot about Jesus that was on the boat with them. Mm-hmm. So they screamed, teacher, do you not care that we are perishing? Sometimes we say something similar, perhaps in different words to the Lord. Lord, why are you allowing this? Why me? And just this morning, I heard a story of somebody nearby this area that is going through an experience, and they have seen others go through some experiences similar to theirs. And they're saying, well, they were okay. Why are we not getting what they got? And so that's something that happens practically to all of us. We begin to see the others and that they seem to be doing better than we are. And that's part of the experience of going down and getting discouraged. But let's go back to Jesus. Do you not care that we're perishing? Question. Does Jesus care? There's a song that goes like that. Mm-hmm. I don't remember the quite words, but I remember that it says, does Jesus care? And I can tell you, yes, he does. He cares, and he cares for you. Mm-hmm. But some things are necessary sometimes to help us in our relationship with the Lord, and he allows some of those things. Verse 39, then he arose and rebuked the wind and said to the sea, peace, be still. Amen. And I can just imagine that when Jesus said that, the winds were rushing, and they were moving up and down, and there was all this storm and rain, and suddenly everything was calm. Mm. serene. And it says, and the wind ceased, and there was a great calm. Mm-hmm. Now, what would you do if you saw what they saw? Mm. I mean, the storm looked like it was going to sink the boat. Now, suddenly, everything is calm. Mm. And so, verse 40, but he said to them, why are you so fearful? How is it that you have no faith? And they feared exceedingly and said to one another, who can this be that even the wind and the sea obey him? Mm. Praise God. Yes, even the wind and the sea obey him. And he can do anything because he's all powerful. But if you look at this story, consider for a moment that Jesus looked at the situation, saw the storm, saw the water in the boat, saw the disciples, the fear in their faces, and the way they exclaimed, do you not care that we are perishing? He took care of the problem first and solved the problem. He didn't say, well, as soon as he got up, he didn't say, hey, what's wrong with you guys? Don't you have faith? Don't you see that I'm here with you? No, he took care of the problem first. And now he's ready to talk to them about why are you fearful? How is it that you have no faith? So this is the way God deals with us as well. He will take care of the situation. And then he tries to help us understand where we went wrong. And this story is a powerful story that teaches us many things. I read to you from the lesson. It's in the midst of hopelessness that we can try to save ourselves, like the disciples. Or sometimes it's when we feel pain or loss that we start to question or doubt God's love and care for us. We presume that he should act in a certain way based on what we think and see from our human perspective. But as with the disciples, it's in life's storms that God can work the greatest miracles. God is always faithful, even when his apparent lack of involvement doesn't make sense to us. He is in our storms with us and can calm the storm when we cannot. And the sooner we realize this, the better it will be for us. And it does help us to look back in our lives and see how God has helped us in the past. We also have the Holy Scriptures, even stories such as this one, to help us understand that he is always with us. I want to encourage you to continue trusting in the Lord no matter what you are facing. And perhaps your experience right now is as the disciples. The situation looks hopeless. We are going to suffer some great defeat, or we are going to die, or I am going to die. I don't know what the end is going to be of this disease. And sometimes when we face difficulties, some of us, instead of trusting in the Lord, we throw up our hands and say, well, God is not with me, and we go the wrong way. I encourage you to stay on the path, trusting in Jesus, and face life's challenges, looking unto Jesus, the author and finisher of our faith.
3: Amen.
2: Absolutely. What a beautiful picture of Jesus. Thank you. So I'm Reese on Monday's lesson, Be Made Well. And it's based on the story that's found in Matthew 9 and Mark 5, verse 21 through 34. And Jesus is by the seaside. I love that he chose natural lighting and outdoors and fresh air to deliver his lessons and preach and speak and teach. And a large crowd is gathered around him. And a man by the name of Jairus pushes his way through the crowds, through the mass of people, and he falls at Jesus' feet and he begs him earnestly, my little girl is on the verge of death. Please come heal her.
3: Mercy.
2: Please lay your hands upon her and she will live. Now, Jairus is no common man. He is a Jewish ruler. He's a VIP. He's a who's who. People know him. He's important in society and he's somebody. And through association, his daughter is also very well known and probably is equally respected. I mean, I don't know about you, but I know who the Prince of Wales' daughter is. I know who the president's daughters are. I even know who Elvis Presley's daughter was, even though that was my mother's era, right? So when you're associated with someone who's important like that as their daughter, you are recognized. You become someone important as well. So this is Jairus' daughter. And in coming to Jesus, Jairus has just stepped out. He has fallen at Jesus' feet. He's done something with someone that none of his peers would have, you know, accepted and approved. None of his peers believe in Jesus. This is headline status stuff. And Jesus responds immediately to this very important request by this very important man with a very important little girl. So picture this. Jairus is in haste, again, jockeying through the crowds, trying to make his way through. And Jesus is right behind him. And they are laser focused. This is an important task. But on the way, following the ruler through the crowd to Jairus's home, something happens. Might seem like a setback, but was it? There was an interruption, a delay. Another female approaches Jesus and has an encounter with him. But this female is a woman who is unknown. She's isolated. She's poor. She's past her prime. She's sickly. She's a very ostracized woman. She's lost in the crowd. She's no one of any consequence. And her sickness has probably kept her alone in her room, in her home for a very long time. No one gets close to a woman with an issue of blood. And it's sad, but that happens again and again in our present culture today. People alone in their apartment, sickly, seems like their usefulness is all gone. They're lonely and they're suffering. Their days are filled with going from one medical appointment to the next. They're on multiple medications and yet they're not healed. Many people have given up in this situation. They try to help themselves get out of, you know, their situation, but they're on assistance. And if they help themselves, then they won't get the assistance anymore. And so people feel stuck. Is this woman stuck? We're going to find out with deep intentionality and belief that Jesus can help her. She is determined to somehow make contact with him. He is her only hope, her last chance. And she's pressing through. She knows who she is and she knows who Jesus is following. These are important people. I am not. But if only I can just touch his garment. I don't want to interrupt them. I don't want to intrude on their very important mission. But if I can just touch his garment, I will be healed. Seeing Jesus at a distance wasn't enough for this woman. And it's not enough for us today. God expresses in his word that a casual, rote, habitual, mechanical relationship or, you know, interaction with him isn't enough. And it's not going to satisfy. That's for sure. Those who seek him will find him when they search for him with all the heart. Moses had longing when he said, I want to encounter you. Show me who you are, please. The wise men had to have been extremely passionate to have traveled so far to see the baby Jesus. The Greeks who came to the synagogue, they knew they weren't going to be welcome there. They knew that they weren't going to be allowed in. And yet it was with, again, deep hunger that they said, we would see Jesus up close. Blessed are those who hunger and who thirst. Jesus said, seek and you will find. Sell all you have. Seek me first. Make it the most important quest of your life. You know, I've often thought how sometimes when we approach church, yeah, it seems mechanical and rote and sometimes boring. But what if every single one of us, preachers, singers, deacons, participants, those sitting in the pew, what if we came to church with such intentionality, such hunger and thirst? Church would be a very popping place. Pushing herself forward, she gets close enough. She reaches out. She's able to touch his garment, and it happens immediately. She knows that she is healed. And Jesus stops and asks the question that, you know, with all due respect, Peter is like, Jesus, this seems like a really ridiculous question that you're asking. Because Jesus is asking, who touched me? Right? Who touched me? He knows that someone with that kind of deep intentionality and hunger and yearning has reached out to him. And he stops and he sees her. There she is, fearing. She's trembling. And what's the first word that Jesus says to her?
5: Daughter.
2: Daughter. He calls her daughter. You may not be the daughter of Mr. Who's Who in society. You may not be a daughter who got handed down a silver spoon in your mouth, who has an estate, you know, to your name, who has resources that you can depend upon for the rest of your life. You may not be someone important's daughter. You are my daughter, though. Mm-hmm. What a powerful thing that Jesus notices all of us. You are just as valuable to me, Jesus is communicating, as Jairus's daughter is to him. No one is beneath Jesus' care. Daughter, your faith has made you well. In other versions, it says your faith has made you whole. Whole. This is what she's experienced through this belief plus action equals faith. She believed, she acted on her belief, and she was made whole. Her faith said, if I can just touch the hem of his garment, I'm going to be made well. Why the hem?

0: ingredients. You know, there goes that kind of qualifier that we use for healthy food. The fruit, the seed, the husk, the flowers, the leaves, the bark, all have been used traditionally in therapeutic practices as medicine to treat hypertension, heart disease, inflammation, cancer, oxidative stress, high cholesterol, insulin resistance, immune system dysregulation, digestive symptoms, and guess what else? Bleeding disorders. You do not have a problem that Jesus does not have a cure for. We have a high priest in heaven who has all the medicine. He has the cure for anything that is ailing us in our heart, in our spirit, as well as in our body. Now, at this point, I really identify with Jairus. I think he must have been an incredibly patient man, because my patients would have left me long ago. I would have been, you know, where's the triage nurses who can say, no, my issue, my concern is much more important. I need, my daughter's dying. See my daughter first, and then you can come back and deal with this poor woman. But no, that's not what happened. This poor woman got dealt with. And while it's happening, someone comes to Jairus and informs him that his daughter has died and that it's no use to bring Jesus anymore. And Jesus overhears it. And what does he say to Jairus? He says, don't be afraid, only believe. You know that fear is probably the biggest destroyer of faith. We need to recognize that in our life. Do not be afraid, only believe. Jesus just heard Jesus saying, daughter, your faith has made you whole. And he clings to that with all of his might. So Jesus goes to the dead girl. He speaks to the dead. And when Jesus speaks to the dead, they respond. They respond. They speak back. And she did. She's made well. She was made whole. She was made alive again. Physically, spiritually, Jesus wants to make us alive, we're told in Colossians 2:13. And I just pray that this story will inspire us with the reality of what Jesus wants to be in our lives today.
1: Amen. Yeah. Amen. Amen. Powerful. Praise the Lord. We are going to continue very soon, but first we have a mission moment you won't want to miss.
2: Hello, I'm Greg Morcone. I'm so glad you joined me for 3ABN Mission Moment. Phoebe was raised in Malawi, where her grandfather heard about Jesus from early Pentecostal holiness missionaries in that country. She has fond memories of him as he told her Bible stories, prompting her to give her heart to Jesus. After school, Phoebe worked for 20 years as a seed technologist. And after getting her master's degree in the United States, she worked in several African countries until her retirement. Phoebe had watched the God TV network for quite a while, but one day wondered what else was available. And that's when she discovered 3ABN. It wasn't long before she realized that she'd misunderstood some fundamental biblical truths. She believed that the Ten Commandments had been nailed to the cross, but now realized that there were two types of commandments: the ceremonial laws, which helped move the Israelites through the wilderness, and the Ten Commandments written by God's own finger and handed down to Moses. As she studied God's commandments, she discovered God's promises in Isaiah chapter 58, verses 13 through 14, which says, "If we keep the Sabbath and honor God, He will bless us abundantly." What did Phoebe do with her newfound revelation about the Bible Sabbath? I'll tell you more about it on the next 3ABN Mission Moment. Wow, Jill, praise God. I never grow tired of getting letters like this at 3ABN. This comes from David. It's just one sentence, but so powerful. Thank you, 3ABN, for saving my life. I was baptized August 16, 2025. And then he sends in a donation to 3ABN too. Praise the Lord.
3: Amen. That just thrills my heart to see how God is using the ministry of 3ABN, Amen. 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
1: Amen. Praise the Lord. We praise God's name for the way He uses 3ABN to reach people around the world. And thank you for being a part of that. We continue now with Pastor James Rafferty.
4: We are in Tuesday's lesson. And when we think about setbacks, of course, we think about Job. And that's what Tuesday's lesson is all about. You know, Job is perhaps the first person that comes to mind. In fact, all of us think about this with setbacks. I think I'm going through a Job experience. And whether they're more intense or less intense than his experience, we recognize the anguish that he must have experienced when he lost not only his wealth, according to Job chapter 1, verses 14,

0: 16-17, but also he lost his children, 10 children, Job 1:18 and 19, and he lost his health, according to Job chapter 2 and verse 7. If that wasn't bad enough, his wife, in a moment of emotional trauma and utter despair, voiced words to him to curse God and die, Job 2:9, and then after some time, three friends showed up. And at first, they did really good, right? They sat with him in silence for 7 days. They were so shocked at his appearance that they could say nothing until he started regretting the day he was born, Job chapter 3. And once he got to that place, they couldn't help but start opening up and sharing their theology. Their shared theology. These three friends began to blame him, saying he must have some hidden sin in his life that he needed to repent of for God to do this to him. That's Job 8, Job 11, Job 15. They even said, surely, Job 18:21, such are the dwellings of the wicked, and this is the place of him who does not know God. Now remember, they're talking about a man whom God called perfect. God actually said, Job is my man. So how does Job respond to this? It's really important for us because we can see a lot of parallels in the story of Job with God's people in the end of time. The parallels are going to speak to us today. For example, in Matthew chapter 24, verse 9, Jesus warned that we would be hated of all nations for my name's sake. I don't know if you knew this, but the word Job actually means hated. Hated. Job is identified by God as his man, as a perfect man. And Revelation chapter 10 and verse 7 calls us to have the mystery of God finished in us, Christ in us, the hope of glory. It points to a people who keep the commandments of God and the faith of Jesus. Job doesn't see himself as perfect. And of course, neither will God's people ever see themselves as perfect. Job 9:20, he says that if I call myself perfect, the very words will prove that I am perverse. In Daniel chapter 10, verse 8, Daniel also, when he encounters God, God sees himself as, well, nothing good in him, no comeliness in me. Job is a prayer warrior. Job is a prayer warrior. Job gets up early in the morning and prays for his kids, not because they're good kids, but because he's afraid they're not good kids. And we see this all through the prophecies of Daniel and Revelation. God is calling us to engage in intense prayer in our behalf and in behalf of others, as Daniel does in Daniel 2 with his friends, in Daniel 6 when he's in the lion's den. Job is the only one on the planet who God can point to as representing him in the accusations that Satan is bringing forth that, hey, the earth is mine. I've gone to and fro back and forth in it, and everyone seems to be serving me. In the last days, God is going to point to a people who keep the commandments of God as a testimony that they are indeed following the true God and not the gods of this world. Job is accused by the devil. Revelation chapter 12, verse 10 says, God's last day people are going to be accused day and night by the devil. Job is called and chosen and faithful to vindicate God's character. God's last day people, Revelation 17, 14, called and chosen and faithful. Job loses economic security. We see the same thing in Revelation 13. God's people are not going to be able to buy or sell unless they acquiesce to the mark of the beast. Job's life is impacted by the devil's use of natural disasters. We see that in Job chapter 1, verse 16. Where the wind comes and takes down the house upon his kids. Well, we see the same thing in Luke 21:11. Jesus talked about these natural disasters. And Job's life is impacted by the threefold attack of the Chaldeans or the Babylonians. We see the same thing in Revelation chapter 16. We see this threefold power coming against God's people in the end of time. Job's life is threatened. We see that in Revelation 13, 15. A death decree comes against God's people. Job has to hold on to the faith of Jesus, the faith of Jesus. And that's one of the ways he responds, Job chapter 19, 23 through 27. I know, he says, whom I have believed or whom I have faith in.
1: Yes.
0: Behold, I go forward, but he is not there, and backward, but I cannot perceive him. Faith is the substance of things hoped for, the evidence of things not seen. On the left hand, verse 9, where does he work? But I cannot behold him. He hides himself on the right hand, and I cannot see him, verse 10. But he knows the way that I take. This is Job 23, verse 10. When he has tried me, I shall come forth as gold. My foot has held his steps. His way have I kept and not declined. Neither, verse 12, have I gone back from the commandment of his lips. I have esteemed the words of his mouth more than my necessary food. Job had to fight against and battle against his so-called friends as they interact more and more, you know, them calling him a hypocrite and a windbag and him calling them miserable comforters and, pardon this, worthless physicians. He basically comes to the place where he just tells his friends, hey, be quiet and that'll be my comfort. Just stop talking. Just stop talking. Well, that's what they were doing when they first came, and there was a lot of comfort in that. So sometimes people don't need us to say anything. They just need us to sit, to be in their presence, to know that we care. And that's what Job needed at this point. And when he gets to the point where he just wants them to be quiet and that will be his comfort, that's when God steps in. Well, Elihu comes first, but then God steps in and God reveals to Job the big picture of the great controversy. He identifies two beasts that Job has to deal with. And these two beasts, we could call them the land beast and the sea beast, Behemoth and Leviathan. And that's exactly what we see again in Revelation chapter 13. You know, Job grows in his experience with his friends. He actually gets a clearer understanding of righteousness by faith. And I think that's what this whole lesson has been about, you know, growing in this relationship with God. The closer we get to Jesus, the more we feel our need. I was just thinking about one of the previous lessons that Shelley shared. It just spoke right to my heart. I was thinking, you know, I just needed to hear that right now. And that's how God works. It's not as though we've attained and we're perfect, but we press toward the mark. And we leave behind those things that are, behind us. And Paul in Philippians chapter 3 is actually talking about his attainments, not necessarily his failures, because it's not just our failures, but it's also our attainments that can be a stumbling block to us. Because somehow we think because of our past, we have arrived. There is no arrival until we get to the gates of heaven for God's people. We need to press toward the mark. So we see Job as struggling as we will be in these last days. He even has an inspired messenger to help him in Job 32 and verse 8, just like we do in Revelation 12, 17, the testimony of Jesus, right? And then Job sees a fuller revelation of the glory of God. Revelation, the revelation of Jesus Christ. And that's what we need to see. We need to see a fuller revelation of the glory of God. And when Job sees this, he realizes that his setback was actually a stepping stone. You see, Job would rise up early in the morning to pray for his kids, to pray for his family, to pray for his kin, his blood. But as he goes through this experience with his miserable comforter, worth the physician friends, he comes to the place where he starts to pray for them, for his frenemies. And that's where God is calling us. That's the height of perfection. You know, Matthew chapter 5 talks about praying for those who despitefully use us and abuse us, to be perfect as our Father in heaven is perfect, or to be, Luke 6:36, merciful as our Father in heaven is merciful. Job rises to the occasion. He sees more of God and his experience matures. Now he's not just praying for his kids, he's praying for his miserable comforter, worthless physician friends who themselves needed growth. As God tells them, you haven't spoken that which is right about me as my servant Job has. And eventually Job receives the very same thing we're going to receive. In Revelation chapter 21, 1 through 5, it says God's going to make a new heaven and a new earth. There's going to be no more pain, no more sorrow, no more cry, no more tears. All of it's gone. Job has everything restored to him in Job 42, 11 through 17. His captivity is turned. At what point? When he sees God? No. When he prays for his miserable comforter friends. In other words, seeing God is the motivation that transforms our character and brings us to the next level. And when those fruits are produced, when that mystery of God is manifest, when Christ is seen in us, the hope of glory, then our captivity is turned. Today, you, friend, and myself, all of us, have something or someone that we need victory over. And God is purposing to reveal more of his heart to us so that we can grow, so that we can surpass the difficulties, the challenges, the bitterness that we've experienced in our lives, and we can go to that next level so that we can be as Christ in this world. Give your heart to Jesus and let him do that for you today.
1: Amen and amen. Thank you, Johnny Reese and James. I'm Shelley Quinn. Wednesday's lesson is The Road to Emmaus. I want to kind of back up before that event that happened on the third day or Resurrection Sunday. It had been a roller coaster week for the disciples. Their minds were replaying the events that they could not erase, the triumphal entry into Jerusalem with the crowd shouting and the palm beaches waving and the hope that was swelling, the cleansing of the temple, the intimacy of the Last Supper when Jesus spoke words that they did not yet understand, his anguished prayers in the Garden of Gethsemane, Judas' cold betrayal, the illegal trial, the mocking laughter, the brutal beating, the sight of Jesus' bruised and bloodied body on that Roman cross, the afternoon that the sky turned black, and his final words were, "Father, forgive them, they know not what they do. It is finished." The earth is trembling, and the tearing of the temple court from top to bottom, the open graves, and then the hurried burial of Jesus before the Sabbath. And then silence.
2: Yeah.
1: Confusion followed. Discouragement settled in. The questions flooded their mind. How could we have been so wrong about all of this? How could we have gotten this so wrong? To the disciples, this was not just a setback. This felt like the end of everything they had believed, everything that they had trusted, that Jesus was the Messiah Christ. Luke 24:21 said, "We were hoping that it was he who was going to redeem Israel. Indeed, besides all this, today is the third day since these things happened." They had staked their future on him. Think about that. And now hope seemed buried behind a sealed stone. What they could not see was at this moment, this crushing disappointment was nothing more than another chapter in the greatest story that was ever told. Luke 24, on the road to Emmaus, two of Jesus' disciples had walked away from Jerusalem. This is on the third day, Resurrection Sunday. They were carrying grief and shattered expectations, and Jesus came near and walked with them. Luke 24:16 tells us, "Their eyes were restrained so that they did not know him." Isn't that often how it is? Jesus is closer than we realize. And sometimes our eyes are restrained. Our sorrows blind us to his presence. But as they walked, Jesus talked with them. He asked questions. He listened. Luke 24:17, he says, "What kind of conversation is this that you have with one another as you walk and are sad?" He knew, but he allowed them to speak their disappointment out loud. I think that's precious. One of them answered with painful honesty, explaining that everything they had hoped for, everything that they had believed, had gone wrong. From their perspective, the story was over. But from Jesus' perspective, it was unfolding exactly as he planned. Luke 24:17 tells us that beginning at Moses and all the prophets, so he's getting ready to give them a Bible study from the Old Testament, Jesus explained all the scriptures concerning himself. The Old Testament is entirely about the Messiah. He did not rush to reveal who he was. He showed them instead, I guess you could say, he reframed their pain through the word of God.
2: I like it.
1: He showed them the cross was not a mistake. It was fulfillment. The very event that they thought destroyed their lives was the event that God was going to use to save the world. Luke 24:33-34. Later, when their eyes were open, the two disciples rushed back to Jerusalem with their hearts ablaze. It was burning. They were eager to share what happened on the road. And they find the disciples, for fear's sake, they're afraid of the Jews. They're locked behind the doors. And they go in to tell. And then what happens? Jesus appears to the larger group and everybody is terrified. Fear replaced confusion. Jesus asked the question that still echoes today. Luke 24:38. Why are you troubled? And why do doubts arise in your hearts? Let me ask you, why are you troubled? Why do doubts arise in your heart? This is not a question of rebuke. It's an invitation to trust him great more. Too often we forget that he walks beside us in our valleys. Too often we don't recognize that he's there, or we don't recognize his presence. We assume that we understand what's happening to us better than he does, don't we? We see loss where he sees preparation. We see delay where he sees design. We see the cross where he sees the resurrection. And scripture gives us this wonderful counsel for the moments of setback. It's Romans 8:28. We know that all things work together for good for those who love the Lord and are called according to his purpose. Not all things are good, but God is at work in all things. And really, the following scripture, it says, for those he foreknew, he predestined to become like Jesus. He works everything out for our benefit, our eternal benefit, to make us more like Christ. Philippians 4:4-13 calls us to rejoice, not because circumstances are easy, but because Christ is present. So Philippians 4:13, Paul's writing from prison, and what does he say? I can do all things through Christ who strengthens me. So comfort or strength does not come from control. Strength comes from the presence of Christ. James 1:2 says, count it all joy when you fall into various trials. That seems almost impossible in your pain, doesn't it? But from his perspective, trials produce endurance. Endurance shapes a mature faith. So even in our setbacks, these setbacks are tools in the hands of God for our eternal benefit. 2 Corinthians 12:9-10, when Paul was praying three times, his answer was, my grace is sufficient for you. My power is made perfect in weakness. God does not wait for our strength. He meets us in our need. And 2 Corinthians 1:4 says he comforts us in all of our tribulations so we can comfort others. Quickly, there's three messages that emerge from this. Jot these down quickly. First, setbacks do not mean abandonment. Jesus walked with his disciples even when they didn't recognize him. He walks with us still. Psalm 34:18 says the Lord is near to those who have a broken heart. Second lesson, confusion does not cancel God's plan. The disciples interpreted circumstances incorrectly, but God was still accomplishing his purpose. The third lesson, weakness is not the end. It's the doorway to deeper trust. God's grace is not theoretical. It is sufficient for us today. Lamentations 3:22-23 says, his chesed, his love, his grace, his mercy. That word is so multifaceted. But this is a covenant word. And it says, his love is new every morning. So the road to Emmaus was a reminder to us that faith does not mean that we never question. It means that we keep on walking when our hearts are heavy. And it means we follow Jesus and let him interpret our story through his word rather than interpreting God through our pain.
2: Amen. Amen. Thank you so much, Pastor Denzi. I love analogies of Jesus in the storm. I love it. Sister Rafferty, thank you so much. The health message in the gospel, isn't that something? Pastor Rafferty, talking about the similarities of God's people toward the end and what Job went through. And Sister Shelley, with your permission, let us keep that reverent tone as we go into Thursday's lesson, which is titled See Jesus. I'm Pastor Ryan Johnson. I'd like you to think about how the disciples felt there in the upper room when they realized it was Jesus. How the gentleman on the road to Emmaus, who had experienced a seeming setback, realized it was Jesus. You know, the overarching theme of the week is setbacks. And I wondered, is the subject of Thursday seeing Jesus after we've had setbacks? Or is it seeing Jesus just generally speaking? And I decided I was just going to have a devotional to talk about the power of seeing Jesus.
1: Amen.
2: Do you want to see Jesus? Do you truly long to see his face with nothing in between? Then by his grace, you will. By his grace. 1 Thessalonians chapter 4, after a seeming setback, as Pastor Rafferty was talking about everything that God's people have been through and Satan making the same claim, seems like everybody's worshiping me. It says in verse 16, the Lord himself shall descend from heaven with a shout, with the voice of the archangel and with the trump of God, and the dead in Christ shall rise first. You know, when we needed a redeemer, it was God himself who came. When it was formation of humanity from the dust, it was God himself. And so it is a continuation of who he is that God himself comes to save us. And then it says in 17, then we which are alive and remain shall be caught up together with them in the clouds to meet the Lord in the air. And so shall we ever be with the Lord. Do you want to see Jesus?
3: Amen.
2: Turn with me to Matthew chapter 5. And I'm going to read verse 8. Look what Jesus himself says here. Second time Matthew 5 is referenced here in this lesson study. It says, blessed are the pure in heart, for they shall see God. If you want to see Jesus, then by his grace, you will see Jesus. But God will come to us and encourage us as we walk with him. Now, yeah, I said it. He will reveal himself to us right now. Turn with me to the Gospel of John chapter 14 and look what it says in verse 21. Yet again, this is Jesus talking. My page is sticking together here. The Word of God says, he that hath my commandments and keepeth them, he it is that loveth me, and he that loveth me shall be loved of my Father, and I will love him and will manifest myself to him. And that word manifest there in the Greek means I will cause to appear. I will make myself plainly seen. God will reveal himself to you as we walk along the way. One thing I really like about the story of the prodigal son is that as the prodigal son was making his way back home, the son had not made it to his father's house before the father went out to meet the son, which meant the son met God along the way and then communed with God, communed with the father in his house. See how that works? The Lord will reveal himself to you right now. Let's go to Psalms 46 and verse 1 and see what the Bible says to back this up some more. This is Psalms 46 and verse 1. Here's what the Bible says. God is our refuge and strength, a very present help in trouble. present. That word in the Hebrew, nimtsa, means he is an available help in trouble. He is quickly found in trouble. He will come to you in trouble. You can have an encounter with God right now. It may be in the form of a scripture. I think about what Sister Shelley said the other day. She was talking about how she was reading about righteousness by faith. And she says, the scripture changed my life. She saw Jesus in the Word, had an encounter. The Lord will encourage you now. Back in the day when I was homeless, yeah, I was staying in a little homeless shelter on M Street in Fresno, California. It was not a fun evening, not at all. I saw things that I could not unsee. I experienced things that I cannot unexperience. Even when I got married, I slept with the light on for a while. But on this particular day, I needed to see the Lord. I was praying for the Lord to show himself to me. And as I was walking out of the building on this day, someone had printed over the doors, through these doors walk the sons of God. And you better believe I saw Jesus in those words. The Lord will reveal himself to you. Sometimes it's in scripture. Sometimes it is through someone else. Sometimes you may see the Lord. Now, the interesting thing about this study is that if you have a copy of the study, and if you don't, you can go to 3abnsabbathschoolpanel.com and download your own copy of the quarterly. The entire study is a quotation by a little lady named Ellen White. And she is writing about a dream that she has. You can read it for yourself, but I just want to kind of outline some of the things that she experienced because she saw the Lord at a low point. She says, she begins, and her head is in her hands. Have you ever been that way in your life? The universal posture of stress. And she was saying, if only I could see Jesus, if only I could see the Lord. And she says that while she was praying this, the door opens and a fine, tall, and stately, and clearly otherworldly heavenly being walked in and said, do you want to see Jesus? She says, I desperately do. And he says, follow me. And so she grabs her meager belongings, follows this angelic being out. And as they are going, there is a steep climb. And the being says to Sister White, keep your eyes upward, lest you get dizzy, lose your balance, and fall. And she begins to climb. And as I read this part, it did not escape me at all that Sister White makes it clear that the climb was not earning her way to Jesus. The climb was about focusing on Jesus. Think about that in the trials and the tribulations and the challenges that you have. You just got to stay focused on the Master. And she says she climbs and she gets up there and way leads on to way. And then recognizing him by the utter love and penetrating gaze that she sees in his face, there is Jesus. And I like the idea that even though she hadn't laid eyes on Jesus, she knew who he was when she saw him. And that is how it will be for us. That is how it is for us. She sees Christ in her dark hour. We shall see him in the earth made new. We shall see him meeting him in the air. We shall see him when we are pure in heart by his grace. But the Lord will reveal himself to you right now. You want to see Jesus? Do you truly want to stand in his presence? Well, if you want to, then by his grace, you will. I was working in the pediatric wing, Metro General Hospital, Nashville, Tennessee. I was a student. Hard part about pediatrics is pediatrics. Suffering is rough enough without seeing kids go through. There was a young girl. She had the look, very, very thin. No hair on her head. I mean, no eyebrows, no eyelashes. She had been through therapy. for cancer. And it was clear she wasn't going to make it. I remember the mother stretched across the bed, the father pacing the floor. And then one day, the young lady says, "It's okay. Last night I saw Jesus." And you know what? Everybody had their own theory about what happened. She was hallucinating. It was the drugs. It was this. No! The young lady wanted to see Jesus. She prayed, and I believe the Lord revealed himself to her in her hour of need. Yes, he will do it for you. Do you want to see Jesus?
3: Yes, amen.
2: Then by his grace, you will. And not only in the earth made new, but he will reveal himself to you along the way.
0: Amen. Amen. Thank you, Pastor Ryan Johnson. You have heard the voice of Pastor Ryan Johnson, Sister Shelley Quinn, Pastor James Rafferty, and Sister Reese Rafferty. For those on radio, we have a moment for final comments.
3: You know, I've just been thinking about what you just said, I guess, and that is that setbacks, they strike us. The enemy tries to hit us from the moment we're born. Children shouldn't be having cancer. And yet setbacks can be that doorway like that you walk through. This is the way that the sons of God pass through. They don't stay stuck in it. They're through to something better that God's working out for them in spite of these setbacks.
0: And I always also think about Job. You know, we sometimes think, oh, we're Christians, setbacks, we just need to accept them. But Job didn't just accept it. He was angry. He was mad about what happened to him, and he voiced his anger, and God's got big shoulders. In fact, I think part of the reason why God looked at Job the way he looked at Job, that's my man, is because Job was angry about the same thing that God's angry about, and that is sin and pain and suffering.
1: Amen. Amen. When you feel troubled and doubts arise in your heart, just remember Jesus is closer than you think.
2: Yes. And friends, if you desire to see Jesus with all your heart, you will.
0: Amen. Amen. I shared to you from Desire of Ages, and it says, however fierce the tempest, those who turn to Jesus with the cry, Lord, save us, will find deliverance. Next week, lesson number 12, share him. Let's go to the Lord in prayer. Our marvelous and wonderful Heavenly Father, thank you for all of these messages you have given to us to personally understand that whatever setback, whatever challenge we face, you are with us and that we are not alone. Thank you for letting us know that you have a solution for each one of us. In Jesus' name, amen.
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7: I was raised very spoiled, very lucky, very blessed. I was raised in the church, actually. As a child, God was presented to me as vindictive, so it didn't interest me very much. When I got much older, I was told by a friend of mine that I wasn't even a Christian. I said, I'm a good person. I don't steal. I don't cheat. I don't kill. And it was told to me that no, in order to be a Christian, you must be born again. The next day I went and appropriated a Bible. I read the New Testament. I just set the Bible down and said, God, if you're real, deal me in. I went to a Christian college to study theology and about God. But when I left college, I took a job selling Christian literature and Bibles door to door, and I went flat broke. I stopped in to play poker in a place in LA. I was an instant success. My life became poker, and I got books, and I read poker books. I had my Bible in one hand and a poker book in the other. I was a Christian poker player. I thought the Lord was blessing me. The amount of money that I made playing poker was so big, it would scare you. I was very self-indulgent. I did not deny myself anything that I thought would make me happy, but I was still empty. I went to all the Christian churches. Gave them all a fair shot. Some of them 3 months, some 2 years. Unimpressed. Saturday morning, I happened to be traveling from one poker place to another. I just happened to have a little TV in my truck. And Doug Bassler came up on there, and I was like, this guy makes sense. I knew Doug Bassler was in Sacramento, so I came to meet him. I told him, I said, I'm a Christian doing God's work, and I make a living playing poker. And I am giving away great controversies to players. I go to church and help the community, and don't tell me that I'm not doing what's right. And he said, no, you got to get out of that casino, period. I said, I'm making good money. And he says, I know that you know what I'm telling you is right. And I did. I recognized that through it all, I wasn't happy. I said, Lord, my life is a disaster. I'm selfish. I'm empty. I've tried to do what you wanted me to do so many times, and I've always failed. Why do I always fail? Why do I always lose my way? And the Lord spoke to me. He says, you got to be involved. You got to be involved in my work. And that's when I said, I need to dedicate my life fully to God's work. I, by the grace of God and my wife, we went to India. Until the Lord tells me otherwise, we're going to build orphanages in India so that children can grow up and hear about Jesus, and they can go tell the 1.3 billion people in their country. God had a plan for me, and now I just want to be fully dedicated to the Lord's cause. I am Kip Johnston, and God used amazing facts to change my life.

0: Be safe, uncounted angels urged, and watched with apprehension as the one who made them want to sing stepped down through light years and past planets to a home in Mary's silent womb. It was the first time they had ever been without his joy. How would his strange descent to live among the broken, tragic, helpless race of humans, letting himself be born as one of them, affect the ceaseless happiness of heaven? And so they practiced for 9 months, suggesting harmonies so rich and descants they had never tried, to craft a song, the perfect song, for that first night he would appear, an infant wrapped in birthing bands. They found, from months of searching, just the audience they wanted, sleepy shepherds in the fields who never had heard music of that quality or kind. And when the birth had happened, when months of pent-up chorusing became unstoppably joyous, they burst forth on the hills near Bethlehem, glory to God in the highest, and on earth peace, goodwill toward men. Grace was always heaven's plan. Peace and goodwill are what our God has always offered us. Jesus, the Lamb who was slain from the creation of the world, was first chorused to a flock of shepherds. And the joy of those who sang and the joy of those who heard has set our world in motion with the rhythms of his grace. Be listening for the music as you celebrate his birth. And stay in grace.
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1: Well, we lived in pretty much a secular household up until Mom started sending us to Sunday school. Pretty soon my mom started getting caught up in it and she started coming too. But unfortunately, about the time that my dad started getting interested, I started becoming less and less interested. It finally came to a head one day where I just told him I wasn't going anymore. My attitude was just, I could party and do what I wanted to do and have fun, and as long as I'm not hurting anybody, it's nobody's business. The whole time I was in high school, the Vietnam War was going on, and I just assumed that I was going to be in Vietnam. 5 days after I graduated high school, I was in the Navy. I became more and more secular. I went from occasionally drinking to drinking almost every night. When I came home from the Navy, I started going to school and gained an IT degree so I could get into being a database administrator. Was willing to work hard, but I was gonna party just as hard. I remember one day having a conversation with myself after a particularly rough night, and I realized that I was going to a dark place, so I stopped drinking for a while, but I still looked to solve things on my own. I remember very vividly 9/11, 2001. I was very conservative politically, and I began thinking that there was something really, really satanic about the forces that had attacked us. So I began to accept that there might be a Satan. I came to the conclusion that if there was a Satan, there must be a God. Sometime around 2005, my dad had a heart attack. It was devastating to me. And my wife was kind of feeling the same thing, so she started going to church. I was a very firm believer in evolution and the science of the world. She came home one day and brought a brochure and begged me to read it. And the brochure was about creation science. And I realized as I was reading through this that evolution wasn't cut and dried like they had led me to believe. You know, I wanted to learn more, and at the back I saw a logo that said amazingfacts.org. So I got on my computer and went to amazingfacts.org, and I found Bible studies. So I'm reading the Bible now and doing these studies, and I get to a point in the study that he was talking about hell. And I began to understand that if I went to hell, that it was going to be a second death. I just fell down and asked God's forgiveness. I accepted Christ to be my Savior. I know that God is good and that He has saved me from myself, in essence. The Holy Spirit is not your enemy. He's your friend, and you just need to listen. My name is Bill Powell, and Amazing Facts played an amazing role in changing my life.

Our stories are distressingly familiar. We start each week or each new day with adamant intention. I will lose weight. I won't lose patience with the kids. I'll treat my colleagues kindly. I won't waste hours surfing on the web. And only hours or days later, we note the uptick on the scale. The strangely quiet children who endured our angry words, the whispering around the water cooler, the useless rantings of 100 posts that only fenced us off from love. Our best intentions are like ropes of sand. Convinced by all those self-improvement books that mastery is within our grasp, we measure all the transient things that never plumb the depths of our true brokenness. There's only one good work worth mentioning. According to the God who made us and redeemed us, this is the work of God, that you believe in him whom he has sent, Jesus said, referring to himself. When we admit our inability to make ourselves leaner, kinder, wiser, and more patient, we open up our lives to him who says, I am making all things new. Our wholeness is the gift of grace. We cannot reach it by ourselves. If virtues ever grace our lives, it will be grace at work in us. Invite grace in and give it room, and it will stay with you.

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1: This Day with God, a devotional by Ellen White, June 14th. Guard the approaches.

guard the approaches. They that sow in tears shall reap in joy. He that goeth forth and weepeth, bearing precious seed, shall doubtless come again with rejoicing, bringing his sheaves with him. Psalm 126, verses 5 and 6. Many times we are disappointed in our expectations, but then, when we see the Lord working with our efforts and souls coming to Christ, we forget the weariness, disappointments, and trials which we meet in connection with this work and feel honored of God to be permitted to have a part in it. We have had some very precious seasons of prayer with some who were discouraged and almost in despair. We rejoice with them as light shone into the darkened chambers of the soul. The Lord has indeed encouraged our hearts and strengthened us for our great work. We do believe fruit will abound to the glory of God as the result of this meeting. Let your prayers, my children, go up to heaven in our behalf, that God would bring souls who are in the darkness of error to the knowledge of the truth. Light, precious light, is shining on every page of the Word of God. It is the man of our counsel. When we study its pages with a heartfelt desire to learn our duty, angels are close beside us to impress the mind and strengthen the imagination to discern the sacred things revealed in the Word of God. Every thought, word, and act we should bring to the test of God's revealed will. In all things, the inquiry should be, will this please God? Will it be in accordance with the teachings of His Word? And when there is an indecision of mind in regard to duty, our natural hearts will plead for indulgence to follow inclination. But let us ever take the safe course, however much self-denial it may involve. Let us be determined to

0: neglect to guard one path to the fortress may prove the loss of the city. There are perils before us which we must meet, and our only safety is in God. This Day with God, June 14th.
1: I encourage you to be ye doers of the word and not hearers only. Thank you for listening, and be sure to join us tomorrow for your daily devotional reading.

0: Amazing facts change lives. Douglas Robbins, from prison to pardoned.
1: I know that if it wasn't for amazing facts and the Word of God, that if it wasn't for going to prison, that I would probably truly either be on death row or in the grave today. And at age of 14, my father passed away, and it really was a crushing blow in my life. And I really got down and discouraged, and really, to be honest with you, I lost all interest to live. And I started getting with the wrong crowd, and started smoking, and it just escalated to drinking beer, and it just kept going, and ended up in Jackson Prison at the age of 41. When you go to prison, you have to sign up for a job detail, because you have to have some money to buy the necessities in life that you need that they don't supply. So I took the yard detail, and my first day out in the call out, I heard this guy quoting scriptures to these men, and because of that man, I started studying with him. I studied for over 2 years, and Pastor James Hoard come in, I think he come in with three other members, and they had the Millennium of Prophecy series by Doug Batchelor. We played that, and I watched every one of those, did all the complete lesson, and I wrote Amazing Facts, and I did the study guides there, all, I think there's 27 of them or something, and then even did the advanced group, and on February 3rd, 2003, I got baptized in Sault Ste. Marie, Michigan at Hiawatha Correctional Facility. It was the greatest thing ever happened in my life, because I found a piece of the puzzle that had been missing in my life. I thank God, and I know He's had a calling on my life. I know that it wasn't Him that sent me to prison. It was my own action, but He allowed it to be turned into a blessing. I wrote Doug Batchelor, and he even sent me a copy of his Richest Caveman story. And I handed that story, that book out so many times to other prisoners in prison there that I would literally have to glue it together, because they would fold it back or whatever, and the bindings, the pages would come off. And I finally ended up writing him, and he sent me six more copies of the Richest Caveman story. And everyone that I shared that with, they said, wow, it was a fantastic book. They said, do you have any more like it? And my goal in prison was to one day get out and attend Amazing Facts Center of Evangelism. Today I'm here at Amazing Facts School of Evangelism. Many out there do not know the truth, and many have been taught in the wrong teachings and the false teachings, I should say, but I know that Doug Batchelor and Amazing Facts, that they truly are focused and they truly are out to do the work. Amazing Facts has been brought on for a time such as this.

first time we forgive a galling wound, we seem all noble, elevated, full of moral worth. Given how superior we feel, forgiveness seems its own reward. The second, third, and fourth occasions remind us that forgiveness doesn't always change the one who angers or offends us. The callous and insensitive may continue just as they were. About the seventh time, we feel like fools, like 12-year-olds who discover Santa Claus was never real. Why should we keep forgiving when wounding doesn't stop? Isn't there a cutoff point when injuries continue? No, not seven times, Jesus replied, but 70 times seven. Forgiveness isn't asked of us so we may feel wise and worthy. Forgiveness is cross-bearing, following Jesus deep into the world's pain, because this is the way God loves, even for the stony and hard-hearted. How many of us would be in grace if heaven had drawn the line at seven and left us to our fate thereafter? The Apostle Paul, who was so much forgiven and thus called to forgive so much, once wrote, "Be kind to each other, tender-hearted, forgiving one another just as God through Christ has forgiven you." Keep praying for the grace to keep forgiving, and stay it.

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1: In the book of Proverbs, chapter 18, verse 21, the Bible says that death and life are in the power of the tongue, and they that love it shall eat the fruit of it. About a month ago, I was at a church potluck, and I was going through the line, and I saw a big bowl in front of me of what looked like delicious purple cabbage. And so I loaded up and put it on my plate, and then I went and sat down next to my wife and her mother. And we struck up a conversation. I took a bite of the cabbage, and my wife's mother looked at me and said, "How do you like the cabbage?" And I just responded honestly, and I said, "Well, actually, I don't really care for it. I don't like it." And then she looked at me and she said, "Oh, I'm sorry, I made it." And then I was pretty embarrassed, and I thought about the classic statement, insert foot into mouth. And that's what I did. I was sorry I said it, but she's a nice lady, and she forgave me. And obviously, you know, that was an embarrassing moment, but it wasn't of eternal consequences. But the Bible tells us that what we say can affect people's lives for good or for evil. It can affect people for eternity. Life and death, Proverbs says, are in the power of the tongue, and they that love it shall eat the fruit of it. Jesus Christ wants us to be careful of the things that we say. Everything we say has an impact on somebody's heart, somebody's life, and our words are more important than we realize. Death and life, the Bible says, are in the power of the tongue, and they that love it shall eat the fruit of it. You have just heard His Voice Today.
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0: One Great Brotherhood. Now I beseech you, brethren, by the name of our Lord Jesus Christ, that ye all speak the same thing, and that there be no divisions among you, but that ye be perfectly joined together in the same mind and in the same judgment. 1 Corinthians chapter 1, verse 10. We have one Lord, one faith, one baptism. The gospel of Christ is to reach all classes, all nations, all tongues, and people. The influence of the gospel is to unite in one great brotherhood. We have only one model that we are to imitate in character building, and then we all shall have Christ's mold. We shall be in perfect harmony. Nationalities will blend in Jesus Christ, having the same mind and the same judgment, speaking the same things, and with one mouth glorifying God. This is the work the world's Redeemer is to do for us. If we accept the truth as it is in Jesus, national prejudices and jealousies will be broken down, and the Spirit of truth will blend hearts in one. We will love as brethren. We will esteem others better than ourselves. We will be kind and courteous, meek and lowly, easy to be entreated, full of mercy and good fruits. God knows just how to meet the peculiarities of different nationalities. The third angel's message is to unite the people to do a special work, preparing them with perfection of character to unite in one great family in the mansions Christ has gone to prepare for those who love Him. The truth is all-powerful and far-reaching. It will unite nationalities in one great brotherhood. Christ in men unites them on one grand platform, preparing for the uniting in one family in heaven. It is the truth that makes men one and removes national prejudice. The truth will have the same molding influence upon hearts, whatever the nationalities. Every human heart that accepts the truth will bow to the majesty of its sway, and when Christ is abiding in the heart by faith, they will be of one mind, for Christ is not divided. They will be strong in His strength, happy and united in His peace. The truth is the same in its subduing power upon all hearts. It will refine and ennoble the heart of the receiver. Our High Calling, June 14th.
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1: I met my ex-wife, and her family were real big into drugs, and it started out with them wanting me to go to the doctor to help get them drugs. And, you know, I'm noticing they're going to the doctor, they're coming back with like 60 pills, and they're selling these pills for like $1,000, and I'm thinking, wow, this is a lot of money I'm giving these people, so I'm just going to start selling it myself. My problem with that was we had all this money, but we was absolutely miserable. She would go out and sleep with other guys to get drugs, and that ended my marriage. But during this time, I have to get a job to build back up to where I was at, to open my shop again. So I get a job at Food City, and when I get this job at Food City, there's my wife now, Rebecca. She's a cashier there, and when I walk in, she's the most beautiful girl I've ever seen in my life. I was like, man, I could never have a girl like that. Wow, she's so beautiful. But as I'm working with her, she's actually kind of mean to me. And she's saying, I don't want anything to do with you, get away from me, stuff like that. But, you know, I just keep being nice to her and keep trying to give her my phone number. And it's around Christmas Eve. We'd just been dating for a little while and moved in together. My ex-wife shows up with my three children that I had by her. And she's like, here's your kids, here's their birth certificates, here's their social security cards, I'm done. And we're starting a family. We already have three kids. During this time, we spent the next year watching nothing but Amazing Facts on YouTube. I didn't even know they even had a website at this time. I just knew that this little guy on YouTube was super smart, was teaching Bible, and I wanted to follow him. I wanted to be a Christian. I've gave my life to God now because of these truths that I'm learning from Doug Batchelor. Just because Doug taught it didn't make me real sure about going to this church. I really didn't want anything to do with it, but I call the guy up and I'm telling him, and I'm not very nice about it actually. I'm telling him, look, we was thinking about coming to your church, and he's really nice, and he's like, well, you're more than welcome to. We'd like to have you come. And I'm like, well, hold on. I'm going to lay down some ground rules. I'm telling him, I said, look here, I'm covered in tattoos, and I'm a tattoo artist. And he don't say, well, you know, wow, I didn't know all that. Don't come to my church. He says, you're more than welcome. We would love to have you. Please come. He asked me what I want to do, and I said, well, I want to preach. I said, I have all these truths. I have all this knowledge, stuff I'd never known before, stuff if I'd have had when I was younger that would have been life-changing to me. I said, I got to share this with the world. I said, I want to preach. I want to teach. He gives me the book, says, study that. Well, now that I'm a Bible worker, I'm able to go reach people that most of the normal churches wouldn't even bother to even speak to. I'm able to go out and reach the people who have lived the life that I've lived. I'm able to let them know that I am like you. I've been there. I've done that. I want to show you what my life is like now. I want to teach you this Bible. I want to show you what Jesus can do.

Our pledges of good behavior are only as good as the people who make them, which is to say, not good at all. The litter of our broken promises to change, reform, and improve ourselves stretches back like resolutions at the end of January. And we aim too low. We have in mind trying to suppress our angry words. Christ has in mind an entirely new vocabulary, grounded in the knowledge that we, and all others, are deeply loved by Him. We imagine chocolates as the foible we intend to fix. Jesus knows that fear is at the root of all our failing, fear of the Father, of each other, of the future. And so His first word to us at every moment of doubt and discouragement is an assurance of His care. You can stop being afraid now. Grace always meets us where we are, but never leaves us where we were. The greatest and most joyful change is lived by those who most receive the gift of grace. So stay in grace.

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1: In Revelation chapter 22, verse 5, the Bible says that in heaven there shall be no night there, and they need no candle, neither light of the sun, for the Lord God gives them light, and they shall reign forever and ever. Just a few mornings ago, my little boy, our 8-year-old son Seth, woke up and ran into the living room and said, "Daddy, Daddy, I had a dream last night, an amazing dream." He said, "I dreamed that I went to heaven, and I was there inside the New Jerusalem in the Holy City, and I saw Jesus sitting upon his throne, and his face was so bright," Seth said, "that I had to squint." I tell you, hearing words like that coming out of the mouth of a little boy who is so dear to my heart, it just thrilled me. It thrilled me to have Seth thinking about heaven, thinking about the New Jerusalem, and about being with Jesus, and how bright our Lord really is. Revelation chapter 22, verse 5 says that in heaven there will be no night there, and they need no candle, neither light of the sun, for the Lord God gives them light, and they shall reign forever and ever. Truly, spiritually, it's dark down here. But someday, Jesus will come and gather his people and take us up to glory, take us up to the New Jerusalem, and there we will be with him, we'll see him. I don't think we'll have to squint, even though his brightness will be so bright, and we'll realize, thank God, we're here, we're in heaven, we're with Jesus forever. I want to be there, and I hope you do too. Someday, God's people will gather around the great white throne, and the Lord God will give them light forever and ever. You have just heard His Voice Today.
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1: Our Daily Bread, June 14th. The signs of the time are ominous.

0: The signs of the time are ominous. Knowing this first, that there shall come in the last days scoffers walking after their own lusts, and saying, Where is the promise of his coming? For since the fathers fell asleep, all things continue as they were from the beginning of the creation. 2 Peter chapter 3, verses 3 and 4. The world, full of rioting, full of godless pleasure, is asleep, asleep in carnal security. Men are putting afar off the coming of the Lord. They laugh at warnings. The proud boast is made, All things continue as they were from the beginning. Tomorrow shall be as this day, and much more abundant. 2 Peter chapter 3, verse 4. Isaiah chapter 56, verse 12. We will go deeper into pleasure loving. But Christ says, Behold, I come as a thief. Revelation chapter 16, verse 15. At the very time when the world is asking in scorn, Where is the promise of his coming? The signs are fulfilling. While they cry peace and safety, sudden destruction is coming. When the scorner, the rejecter of truth, has become presumptuous, when the routine of work in the various money-making lines is carried on without regard to principle, when the student is eagerly seeking knowledge of everything but his Bible, Christ comes as a thief. Everything in the world is in agitation. The signs of the times are ominous. Coming events cast their shadows before. The Spirit of God is withdrawing from the earth, and calamity follows calamity by sea and by land. There are tempests, earthquakes, fires, floods, murders of every grade. Who can read the future? Where is security? There is assurance in nothing that is human or earthly. Rapidly are men ranging themselves under the banner they have chosen. Restlessly are they waiting and watching the movements of their leaders. There are those who are waiting and watching and working for our Lord's appearing. Another class are falling into line under the generalship of the first great apostate. Few believe with heart and soul that we have a hell to shun and a heaven to win. The crisis is stealing gradually upon us. The sun shines in the heavens, passing over its usual round, and the heavens still declare the glory of God. Men are still eating and drinking, planting and building, marrying and giving in marriage. Merchants are still buying and selling. Men are jostling one against another, contending for the highest place. Pleasure lovers are still crowding to theaters, horse races, gambling hells. The highest excitement prevails, yet probation's hour is fast closing, and every case is about to be eternally decided. Satan sees that his time is short. He has set all his agencies at work that men may be deceived, deluded, occupied, and entranced until the day of probation shall be ended and the door of mercy be forever shut. This passage was taken from The Desire of Ages, pages 635 and 636. Our Daily Bread, June 14th.
1: I encourage you to be ye doers of the word and not hearers only. 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

My testimony does start before I was born. My mother was 8.5 months pregnant with me, and my father, whom I never knew, took a butcher knife to her and threatened to harm her, kill her. My religious background, I was Catholic. The priest, when he would get up and give a sermon, it would be maybe one little scripture out of a text and built a whole scenario around it, so we really weren't learning anything. My mom remarried when I was about 5 years old, just out of the second grade, going into the third grade, when the physical abuse started from my stepfather. Especially the man in my life that came through my life, even after that, it became hard to trust. There's got to be more to life than what's going on. The question is, where is God? I was missing something that I needed, and I needed it desperately already. And I said, God, you know, I am so tired of searching, so tired. I need the truth. I need your truth, the truth, not what anybody else says is the truth, but your truth, God. And I need it now. My friend and I, we were browsing at a bookstore. I was finding different DVDs that were on the shelf, and I found this one that was The Final Events by Amazing Facts and Doug Batchelor. With Pastor Doug and the way he taught, I loved the fact that he didn't preach to you. He talked to you. His method was question and answer, and so the questions that he would pose were questions I would have asked anyway. But then he came and gave answers strictly right from the Bible. They were not his answers or what he thought the answer should be. He pulled scripture out, scripture from scripture to scripture, and showed you how the Bible explains itself. It's hard to explain how much it has helped me to grow. For me, it has been the journey of knowing that God loves me no matter what. But also, it's been very important because on understanding the Bible, I understand too that forgiveness is a really central part of our life. And in order to let the fear go away, I have to forgive. I have to forgive my father for what he did. I have to forgive my stepfather for what he did. And I have to forgive myself for holding on. If I hadn't found Doug Batchelor, I don't know if I'd be here. That warmth that he has, that deep feeling, that desire that he has for people to know God, I think that resonates with me, and that's why I find Amazing Facts amazing. I found a brochure that was the Revelation seminar coming up from the church that it was. I didn't realize where it was going to be, but I said, I got to go to this. And I walked through the doors, and I looked around, and I said, thank you, God, I'm home. I have finally come home. It was important to finally know the truth. My name is Julia.

When do we offer reassuring words? Whenever there is fear, perplexity, or pain. Our words rebuild the vital bridge connecting pain to hope, to peace, to continuity. Don't worry, little one, we soothe. Daddy's gonna be right here until you go to sleep. You'll be just fine. We tell the anxious student on the night before the test, you've studied hard, you know this stuff. You're not alone. We whisper to a saddened soul who cannot see beyond the terrible calamity of now. In these we faintly echo all the Father's reassurances. He both anticipates our fear and moves to heal it with deep promises of connectedness and peace. In one short psalm, we hear the same phrase 26 amazing times. His steadfast love endures forever. The rhythm of his reassurance rolls through history, time, and all our fears until the message of sustaining grace becomes embedded in our souls. His steadfast love endures forever. The arms that hold us in our grief are here. His steadfast love endures forever. When we are lonely, we recall His steadfast love endures forever. When conflicts large and small besiege our lives, and we can hardly summon hope, His steadfast love endures forever. Grace is the story of God's endless and unbroken love. At every turn, in every hurt, when joy arrives, when hope renews, His steadfast love endures forever. So stay in grace.

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1: In Revelation chapter 1, verse 5, the Bible says, "Unto him that loved us and washed us from our sins in his own blood." My family lives in North Idaho, and I often work outside, and when I've got my jeans on and I'm in the garden digging or weeding or planting seeds, or maybe after a hearty workout, my clothes are pretty dirty. And I'm thankful that I have a faithful wife that takes good care of me, and I give her my clothes, or I put it in the hamper, and then she eventually puts it in the washing machine, puts in the detergent, and those dirty clothes always come out clean. And as I think about my stinky, dirty, smelly clothes, and how when I get them after the washing, they're clean, I can't help but think about Jesus Christ and Revelation chapter 1, verse 5. To him who loves us and has washed us from our sins in his own blood. My wife uses detergent to get my clothes clean. And the Bible says that the blood of Jesus Christ can wash our lives. It can wash our characters. It can literally remove sin from us, so that no matter what our past has been, no matter how filthy or dirty or smelly or wicked the things that we have done, by the grace of God, Jesus can wash us and make us clean through the power of his own blood. Praise the Lord for that. To him who loves us and has washed us from our sins in his own blood.
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2: Maranatha, the Lord is coming. A devotional by Ellen White. June 14th, symbolism of the three angels' messages.

0: symbolism of the three angels' messages. Behold, I will send you Elijah the prophet before the coming of the great and dreadful day of the Lord. Malachi chapter 4, verse 5. To prepare a people to stand in the day of God, a great work of reform was to be accomplished. God saw that many of his professed people were not building for eternity, and in his mercy, he was about to send a message of warning to arouse them from their stupor and lead them to make ready for the coming of the Lord. The warning is brought to view in Revelation 14. Here is a threefold message represented as proclaimed by heavenly beings and immediately followed by the coming of the Son of Man to reap the harvest of the earth. The angels are represented as flying in the midst of heaven, proclaiming to the world a message of warning and having a direct bearing upon the people living in the last days of this earth's history. No one hears the voice of these angels, for they are a symbol to represent the people of God who are working in harmony with the universe of heaven. The three angels' messages are to be combined, giving their threefold light to the world. In the Revelation, John says, "I saw another angel come down from heaven, having great power, and the earth was lightened with his glory." This represents the giving of the last and threefold message of warning to the world. Revelation 18 points to the time when, as the result of rejecting the threefold warning of Revelation 14, verses 6 through 12, the church will have fully reached the condition foretold by the second angel, and the people of God still in Babylon will be called upon to separate from her communion. This message is the last that will ever be given to the world, and it will accomplish its work. When those that believed not the truth, but had pleasure in unrighteousness, 2 Thessalonians chapter 2, verse 12, shall be left to receive strong delusion and to believe a lie, then the light of truth will shine upon all whose hearts are open to receive it, and all the children of the Lord that remain in Babylon will heed the call, "Come out of her, my people." Revelation chapter 18, verse 4. Maranatha, the Lord is coming.
1: I encourage you to be ye doers of the word and not hearers only. Thank you for listening, and be sure to join us tomorrow for your daily devotional reading.

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1: I come from a Hindu background. My mom is a preacher for Shiva, who is a Hindu god. My father is agnostic kind, so me, myself, I grew like as an atheist. In the year 2007, I had an experience of being in South India. That was the first time I experienced Christian people, you know. The majorities were Christians there. There were some Adventist youth who invited me to be a part of one of their mid-week service. They were presenting a video of Pastor Doug Batchelor, the richest caveman. I was moved, you know. I do understand good and bad, and I pictured myself into the bad category than the good one. I started experiencing several dreams and which started troubling me. You know, I kept the website in my mind. I went to the internet cafe and started browsing the website of Amazing Facts. And then I saw the Bible study guide there. Every day I started taking one of the lesson, and I was baptized 2007. After my conversion, I straightly came to Spicer to do my studies. During the summer vacation, I decided to go back home and give my mom and my father the visit. By that time, they knew that I have converted to Christianity. I was thrown out of the house. We are not in good terms even today, but yeah, sad part for them, not for me. During 2015, I was diagnosed with leukemia. I had only one professor and one friend who was coming along with me to the hospital every day. When I asked this assistant doctor, what do you think is the lifespan of a person like me? Then she said, you'll be losing weight and you'll get sick slowly, slowly if you don't go for a treatment. So a year plus, one night I decided it was January 2015. I said, I am not going for any treatment anymore. I said, Lord, you gave me 1 year, so what I'll do is I'll just do your ministry and that's okay. And I never went for any treatment after that. I just left everything right away there. I didn't take even one tablet, one medicine. I'm standing in front of you strong in 2018. Nothing happened. I don't know what happened. I don't know if it's still there in my body or what. I don't know. I'm not dead yet. I want to serve in India. Amazing Facts team, especially Pastor Doug, has really played a very important element in my life to give me an identity.

My story of grace starts with an admission I was wrong, lost, stubbornly resistant, and will be many times before my journey is complete. In the overarching narrative of grace, there's only one who ever got it truly right, only one who both believed and lived perfectly. It was Jesus, not me, who never needed to apologize or make amends or ask forgiveness for a fault. And so the community that gathers around him, the believers who follow him wherever he goes, are men and women increasingly aware of their own brokenness. They know that every heart has corners where the Spirit doesn't yet dwell. Unredeemed attitudes, prejudices, rusting vats of bitterness. In grace, they bring these to the light where each may be identified, confessed, and yes, through grace, forgiven. A legal religion more committed to correctness than redemption will always chase away the broken and the flawed, for they can never seem to measure up. But Jesus says to all discouraged by their deficits in holiness, "Come to me, all you who labor and are heavily burdened, and I will give you rest." By grace, we can still build communities where apologies abound and forgiveness flourishes. The future of our healing starts today. So stay in grace.

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1: The Bible says in the book of Revelation, chapter 5, verse 12, that someday all God's people in heaven will sing this song. Worthy is the Lamb that was slain to receive power and riches and wisdom and strength and honor and glory and blessing. In this life, people have their heroes. Sometimes kids have cartoon heroes like Superman or Batman. And then people have real life heroes, TV personalities like Oprah or Michael Jordan, the great basketball player. And I don't want to discount the accomplishments of human beings, but really, in the big picture, in the light of eternity, our hero really should be Jesus Christ. Jesus Christ came down from heaven 2,000 years ago. He was born in Bethlehem. He lived a holy life. He battled the devil at every step of the way. He conquered every sin that Satan tempted him with. In Gethsemane, he took your sins and my sins into his mind and into his heart. And on the cross, he died for every sin that we've ever committed. And then he rose from the dead. He went to heaven. And someday soon, he's going to come back and take those that love him, those who have made him their hero. He's going to take them to heaven. And we will join that happy group that sing this song in Revelation 5, verse 12. Worthy is the Lamb who was slain to receive power and riches and wisdom and strength and honor and glory and blessing. Honestly, Jesus Christ is my hero. And I hope that he's your hero right now. You have just heard his voice today.
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1: This Day with God, a devotional by Ellen White. June 14th. Guard the approaches.

leaves. Guard the approaches. They that sow in tears shall reap in joy. He that goeth forth and weepeth, bearing precious seed, shall doubtless come again with rejoicing, bringing his sheaves with him. Psalm 126, verses 5 and 6. Many times we are disappointed in our expectations, but then, when we see the Lord working with our efforts and souls coming to Christ, we forget the weariness, disappointments, and trials which we meet in connection with this work and feel honored of God to be permitted to have a part in it. We have had some very precious seasons of prayer with some who were discouraged and almost in despair. We rejoice with them as light shone into the darkened chambers of the soul. The Lord has indeed encouraged our hearts and strengthened us for our great work. We do believe fruit will abound to the glory of God as the result of this meeting. Let your prayers, my children, go up to heaven in our behalf, that God would bring souls who are in the darkness of error to the knowledge of the truth. Light, precious light, is shining on every page of the Word of God. It is the man of our counsel. When we study its pages with a heartfelt desire to learn our duty, angels are close beside us to impress the mind and strengthen the imagination to discern the sacred things revealed in the Word of God. Every thought, word, and act we should bring to the test of God's revealed will. In all things, the inquiry should be, will this please God? Will it be in accordance with the teachings of His Word? And when there is an indecision of mind in regard to duty, our natural heart will plead for indulgence to follow inclination. But let us ever take the safe course, however much self-denial it may involve. Let us be determined to run no risks where eternal interests are involved. Dear son Edson, guard faithfully your thoughts. Keep every approach to your heart well fortified. You must put up the bars against the approach of Satan. Watchfulness at one point, while others are neglected, will not avail. The careless neglect of one sentinel will imperil the entire army. The neglect to guard one path to the fortress may prove the loss of the city. There are perils before us which we must meet.

I grew up in Hungary. At the age of 6, our family moved from Hungary to the United States. The transition from Hungary and Europe in general, it was definitely a change. When I was 14, I started smoking, I did drugs. After I went back to Hungary at the age of 18, I started living a better lifestyle. I stopped drinking, smoking, doing drugs. I was definitely cleaning up. And when I walked past those streets where my local church was, I always had this good feeling. I wasn't quite ready to enter it yet, but I certainly knew that that's where I should be. Came back to the States several years later, and I was feeling lost. I didn't find my purpose, didn't know where to go with life. I was unemployed, I had anxiety issues, just wasn't able to find peace. However, the big change actually happened in my life when the pandemic hit the world. This was, and I still remember the date exactly, it was February 2nd of 2020. I was not feeling too well. I was just kind of blue and depressed and just laying around, and where I, you know, flip on the TV and start channel surfing, and lo and behold, I come across Amazing Facts TV channel on our local cable station. Literally, the Holy Spirit just touched my heart at that moment. I was immediately alive again, it seemed. My health changed after that. I stopped eating unhealthy foods and unclean foods. At the end of the series, my desire to get to know Christ even more was growing and was insatiable, it seemed like. I grabbed every opportunity I could. That's all I was doing. I always had the feeling that Pastor Doug is talking to me, that he knows me, that he knows what I'm going through. My testimony would be complete if I didn't mention my daughter. I hadn't really introduced the Lord to her. At first I told her about the health aspect. From that day on, we started praying together. She was very enthralled and very eager to learn, which brought my faith to a higher level as well, because she was very open to it. She even made the point to say, "Why didn't you tell me this before?" And that's an 8-year-old who is able to understand what is being said, which just speaks volumes that God uses him greatly. So after watching Pastor Doug on my television set, I was introduced to my local church, which I've been attending ever since I'm able. And not only did I find a community, I found other Hungarians that share my faith. We get together often. We support each other. It's just been a blessing beyond words. My name is Angela Kaiser. Thank you for changing my life.

first time we forgive a galling wound, we seem all noble, elevated, full of moral worth. Given how superior we feel, forgiveness seems its own reward. The second, third, and fourth occasions remind us that forgiveness doesn't always change the one who angers or offends us. The callous and insensitive may continue just as they were. About the seventh time, we feel like fools, like 12-year-olds who discover Santa Claus was never real. Why should we keep forgiving when wounding doesn't stop? Isn't there a cutoff point when injuries continue? No, not seven times, Jesus replied, but 70 times seven. Forgiveness isn't asked of us so we may feel wise and worthy. Forgiveness is cross-bearing, following Jesus deep into the world's pain, because this is the way God loves, even for the stony and hard-hearted. How many of us would be in grace if heaven had drawn the line at seven and left us to our fate thereafter? The Apostle Paul, who was so much forgiven and thus called to forgive so much, once wrote, "Be kind to each other, tender-hearted, forgiving one another just as God through Christ has forgiven you." Keep praying for the grace to keep forgiving.

0: for an inspirational message with Steve Wolberg on His Voice Today.
1: In John chapter 20, verse 31, the Bible says that these things are written that you might believe that Jesus is the Christ, the Son of God, and that by believing you might have life, which is eternal life, through His name. Earlier this month, I was camping with my little boy, Seth. We were way out in the woods along the Ponderay River at a campground, and there were other people there doing various things, and we were in this little room by ourselves among a series of cabins. And we went to bed one night, and in the morning, it was just me and Seth in the cabin. I got up at about 6 o'clock, and I looked at my little boy sleeping next to me, and I thought, he's not going to wake up. And I snuck out of the cabin, went around a couple corners to a bathroom, used the bathroom, took a shower, and then I came back in, and as I opened the door and looked into the cabin, I was shocked that he was gone. And I thought, oh my, where is my boy? And I started running around the campground calling his name, and I finally looked down a couple buildings, and I saw him. He had gotten up. He didn't see Daddy. He had gotten dressed and was looking around for me, and then he came and he gave me a big hug, and I was so thankful that he wasn't lost in the woods and that I had found my son. John 20, verse 31 says that through believing that Jesus is the Christ, the Son of God, you can have eternal life through His name. I want to ask you, have you found the Son of God? Have you found Jesus Christ? Have you found eternal life through believing in His name? Jesus loves you, and he's searching for you, just like I searched for my little boy, and I found him. And may God inspire you to find Jesus Christ, the Son of God, and through trusting in Him, to have eternal life through believing in His name.
0: If you enjoyed this short devotional with Steve Wolberg, you can hear more messages online at hisvoicetoday.com.

first, I didn't have language for it. All I knew was something was off. And I couldn't trace it back to any misstep I took. I couldn't trace it back to any thing that I've done that was like a consequence. I was just, my emotions were just, I had feelings. I was feeling a lot. Whether it was pandemic stuff, something I've never even knew could happen, or whether it was relational stuff that was just not working out, or friends just not ending, friendships not ending well, or but it was just my own personal brokenness, turmoil, internal battle. I just had feelings, still have feelings. And what I realize is that there is a place in feelings where you can honor the Lord, where I can have these feelings and He's not in heaven like, hey, get out of that, get out of those feelings, don't feel that. He's not rushing me to get to a place that I'm not, but he's not just in heaven, but he's sitting with me in it, in my tears, in my confusion, in my frustration, in my questions. He's sitting here, present with me. And I've realized and I've learned something about him in my feelings that I may not have learned in the spirit, per se. I've learned something about him being the God of my emotions, the one who created me, that I may not have learned had I not been in this place. I've learned how to suffer with him. I think a lot of times before in my life, I've slipped into depression easier and slipped into a worldly grief easier because I've tried to suffer without him. But I've learned how to suffer with him through this process. I haven't been able to pray like I used to. I've learned how to suffer with him. The fellowship, join him in the fellowship of his suffering. And that's what this album is. That's what these songs are. My process of lament, my process of suffering with him, being able to feel my feelings.